0: This is not a time to wait.
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0: Welcome. It is Verdict with Senator Ted Cruz, Ben Ferguson with you. It's so nice to have you with us if you're listening on radio around the country. And we have got a lot to talk about on this show. And, Senator, I tell you, there's some shows where you say, get ready, because we're bringing the receipts of the radical left, their agenda, and they're talking about it out in the open.
1: Well, I got to say, we are 3 months away from the election, and the group of Democrats that have been nominated to run for office, to run for Senate, is staggering. They have managed to find radicals and communists and Islamists. And this is the most radical group of Democrat candidates that has ever been nominated for major office in the history of America. And I don't want our listeners to take my word for this. I want you to listen to what they say, because this show, we're going to walk you through what they've said. And it is extreme, it's radical, it's frightening, it's dangerous. And if these zealots ever get their hands on the levers of government, they will wreak incurable damage to this country.
0: Amen to that. We're going to talk about all of that coming up. I also want to say something really important that I want you to be able to get involved in right now, and that is simply praying for the people of Israel. Though the headlines may change, the threats facing Israel remain while much of the world has moved on to the next story. Israeli families continue living with the reality of terrorism, uncertainty, and recovery. Communities remain on alert, and parents still think twice before sending their children to school. Families continue rebuilding their lives, knowing that the next siren could come without warning. Now, as Christians, we're called to stand with God's children in times of need. That's why the International Fellowship of Christians and Jews remains on the ground in the Holy Land each and every day. They are providing life-saving aid, food for the struggling families, emergency assistance, bomb shelters, and critical support for those impacted by war. Even after the cameras leave and the headlines fade, the fellowship remains committed to Israel's most vulnerable. So I want you to join the International Fellowship of Christians and Jews in simply praying for the people of Israel, for protection, for strength, and for a lasting peace. Together, we can remind God's people that they are not alone. You can stand with Israel in prayer today by visiting prayifcj.org. It's real simple. That's prayifcj.org. All right, so Senator, let's set the stage here a little bit. We've been talking a lot on this show, and if you're listening on the radio right now, make sure you download Verdict with Ted Cruz, the podcast we do 3 days a week. And we've been talking about specific radicals, specific members of the Democratic Socialists of America and their advocates, and they've been winning. But let's take a step back, and I want to ask you a bigger question. And for a lot of people, they're still trying to get their head out of the, around the idea. How is it that these types of radicals are not just running and getting funded, but also winning?
1: Well, there are really two principles. Number one, deception. And the Democrats are committed to lying to the voters and deceiving them. But number two is fraud. And we have a real problem with voter fraud in this country. It's why I've been fighting tooth and nail to pass the Save America Act so that we could put real protections in to stop fraud. It's also why every single Democrat in the Senate opposes the Save America Act, because their party, their hopes at being elected depend upon fraud. And I want to start as an umbrella for all of these radicals that are running with a story that broke this week about James O'Keefe. James O'Keefe, the founder of Project Veritas, who does undercover journalism. And I got to say, James O'Keefe has done more journalism. He initially broke the story that took down ACORN, the radical left-wing grassroots organizing group that was flagrantly violating the law. And O'Keefe's reporting took them down entirely. He's done more reporting than ABC, NBC, and CBS put together. He's done more reporting than almost the entirety of the so-called news enterprise. But in this instance, he went to Minneapolis, and he went undercover. Part of what James O'Keefe does is he goes undercover. He went undercover dressed in Muslim garb. He was dressed as an imam. And Minnesota has this insane rule that one person can vouch for, and that's what it's called, vouch for, up to eight other voters and say, yep, this voter is Ben Ferguson. And Ben Ferguson doesn't have to have an ID, doesn't have to have any proof. If you have someone vouching for him, that's all it's required. And he brought a series of voters dressed in, so he had one man dressed in a burqa that he claimed was a woman. And he said, I vouch for her. And they let the fake voter vote. And they tell him, oh, you can have up to eight. And it truly, here, I want you to listen. We're going to play a couple of minutes of this. I want you to listen. But he's talking with Minnesota election voters. He's lying to them. And he's sending people who are not remotely who they're claiming to be. And they're saying, come on in and vote. Come on in and vote. Come on in and vote. Give a listen and prepare to be horrified.
2: James O'Keefe, and this is vouching for seven other Muslims at a Minneapolis polling booth.
3: We're going in to this location, and I'm going to say that I'm vouching for them. The name is William Pomerantz.
4: The question about the vouching program, vouching, I can vouch for them, but they are not registered. That's okay, that's fine. Can I bring five more from up to eight people? Okay, that's a good thing. We go back and we get Krishna and Ernesto and Mohammed.
3: In Minnesota, you can show up on election day and vouch for up to eight unregistered voters. Members of the Justice League dress up in traditional Muslim attire, including a transgender wearing a burqa, and put this vouching law to an extreme test on primary day, August 11th.
5: Gonna be a baller, shot caller, 20-inch blades on the Impala.
4: The vouching? I vouch for them.
6: Oh, great.
4: Is that okay?
6: Yes.
4: How does that work?
6: Well, if you're all in the same precinct,
4: yes.
6: And you are already registered, which it looks like you are, then you can vouch for them as ID for them.
4: Oh, good.
7: She says to me, I say, they do not need ID. She says, you are the ID.
8: He is the ID.
7: See, I am the ID.
4: And no ID needed. I just vouch for them.
6: Well, you're the ID.
4: I am the ID. It's good. How many people may I vouch for?
6: Eight.
4: It's
6: eight? Six.
4: I can vouch for eight people.
6: Mm-hmm.
4: Eight people, no ID. We come right back. Thank you.
3: Most poll workers we visited were willing to let us vouch with no questions asked, even when presented with the most absurd situation imaginable. While other poll workers did take issue with our investigation, revealing their awareness that something about this vouching system is deeply flawed or wrong, yet for some reason, they don't want us to expose it.
9: I can't have her see me.
3: In Minnesota, voters can vouch for up to eight of their unregistered friends. At the polling place, a registered voter from the same precinct signs an oath confirming that they personally know the voter lives there. This allows someone without ID to register and vote. And employees of residential facilities may vouch for an unlimited number of facility residents to vote at the facility's address. That's right, an unlimited number. While proponents emphasize that the policy expands ballot access for recent movers and senior citizens, critics view it as a potential for fraud.
0: Now, Senator, let's just stop there for a second. When you hear the way this is set up, it seems like it's the way you would set up the system if you were wanting it to deliberately be used to have fraudulent voters voting in elections.
1: 100%. And remember, this is Minnesota. This is Minnesota where more than $9 billion was stolen from taxpayers and sent to Somalia. The Minnesota taxpayers were the single largest funder of Al-Shabaab, the radical Islamic terrorist group in Somalia. And the Democrats get elected, they depend on voter fraud to get elected. This system is designed to encourage that.
0: Take a quick break. We'll be right back. More on Verdict with Ted Cruz after this.
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0: Welcome back. It is Verdict with Senator Ted Cruz, Ben Ferguson with you. It's really nice to have you with us wherever you are around the country. We have got a lot that we are talking about on the show. And don't forget, if you're listening on radio, we do this show as a podcast 3 days a week. So you can download Verdict with Ted Cruz wherever you get your podcast. It's always free and you won't miss a single episode. We're talking about the radicals of the left. Not only are they running for office and the Democratic Socialists of America, but they're also winning. So who are these candidates? Senator, let's go through some of these that America needs to know about, and let's expose what they really believe.
1: Well, let's start with Minnesota. Minnesota just nominated as their Democrat nominee for Senate a radical named Peggy Flanagan. And she's a left-wing socialist who is extreme. Even for Minnesota, she's extreme. And I want to just lay out the receipts. I want to start with her talking about the Lake and Riley Act. The Lake and Riley Act passed Congress with overwhelming bipartisan support. Even a bunch of Democrats voted for it. It's designed to protect Americans from violence from illegal immigrants. And yet this is right at the heart of Peggy Flanagan's campaign. She wants more violent illegal immigrants in America. Give a listen.
20: Well, I think, you know, what we heard from Minnesotans is that this was really an issue of judgment. You know, my opponent was the only Minnesota Democrat to vote for Donald Trump's immigration bill, the Lake and Riley Act, which, you know, I think really gave the green light for the just chaos and cruelty that we saw here in the streets in Minneapolis.
0: You hear that and the description, it's pretty laughable.
1: Well, it is. And then I want to listen. I want you to listen to her talking about why she also supports taxpayers paying for castrating and sterilizing little children. And she's emphatic. This is her general election pitch that we need to castrate more kids. Give a listen.
21: Minnesota law does not set a minimum age for gender affirming care. Do you believe there should be one?
20: I mean, I believe that what we need to do is make sure that people have access to healthcare. Frankly, that's one of the reasons, you know, why I've run so hard on Medicare for all and making
21: sure
20: that we get
21: rid of gender affirming care and an age. Should there be an age limit?
20: I think gender affirming care is part of healthcare. People need
21: access.
20: Should
21: there be an age limit for it?
20: To healthcare. I think our law, as it stands, is a good law.
0: Senator, the only way I can describe what you just heard is this is what evil sounds like when it's in a political forum. And the idea that you can just mutilate a child at any age, if you're a crazy parent that decides they want their boy to be a girl or their girl to, quote, be a boy, you can just do this to them. And there's no age minimum is absolute, not just insanity, but I do believe it's child abuse and pure evil.
1: Look, I wish, Ben, you were exaggerating, but you're not. What Peggy Flanagan is arguing there is there should be zero age limit for castrating and sterilizing children. So if a five-year-old boy says, I think I'm a girl, and that poor little boy has leftist parents who believe in the ideology that whatever pops into the head of a child, you need to bring a surgeon's scalpel behind it. According to Peggy Flanagan, you ought to be able to castrate that five-year-old boy. Now, to be clear, no child has the emotional maturity, the intellectual maturity, the awareness of the world to have any ability to make a decision about whether he or she will procreate, have children, wants to be a different gender. Look, kids want to be a Tyrannosaurus Rex, and yet ideology matters more. And by the way, Peggy Flanagan is also saying if a little girl, a five-year-old, she says there's no age limit. So a five-year-old says, I think I'm a boy. What she's advocating, and I got to say, I hate the phrase gender-affirming care. Of course, CNN uses that phrase. George Orwell could not have thought of anything as twisted as gender-affirming care when it is sterilizing and mutilating children. But what Peggy Flanagan is saying is if a five-year-old girl says, I think I'm a boy, sterilize her and make it so that little girl can never have a child. When she grows up, when she's an adult, she might say, of course I'm not a boy. I'm a girl. I'm a woman. I want to have babies. But nope. Peggy Flanagan has already destroyed her ability through permanent sterilization. The idea that we have candidates running that are advocating for sterilizing children and view it as a matter of fundamental justice, of course we should sterilize children, that shows just how radical these candidates are.
0: Yeah, this comes also as a week where we saw another radical bill that actually dealt with late-term abortions. And it was celebrated by the media as a states' rights issue and that you could have things like this. There are a lot of Americans listening right now that I think feel like, in a weird way, we're starting to lose on some of these issues. What is your thoughts on that?
1: Well, if you have not seen the video of the governor of Massachusetts, who is Mara Haley, she is a liberal Democrat, and she is signing a law that is legalizing abortion in Massachusetts up until the moment of birth. So late-term abortion. Look, Massachusetts already had almost no limits on abortion, but that was not enough. They wanted in the ninth month, like you could literally be about ready to deliver, and if you decided you didn't want it, you could kill that child. And the video, if you have not seen it, of the governor surrounded by about a dozen all young white women, left-wingers, laughing with joy, celebrating that late-term abortions. By the way, do you know what the polling is on the number of Americans who support late-term abortions?
0: Yeah, the majority is saying no to it, just so America understands.
1: Much more than that. 91% of Americans say no. Late-term abortions are wrong. It is only 9% of Americans that believe that. And yet the governor of Massachusetts, these left-wing Democrats, are so extreme that they are cackling with joy. Now, by the way, the Peggy Flanagan in Minnesota is not alone. There are other Democrats running for office, running for Senate right now, who agree with her that we should be castrating children and taxpayers should be paying for that. One of those is Abdul El Sayed, who says exactly the same thing. And in just a moment, we're going to have you listen to him saying that.
0: Yeah, don't forget, we do this show Monday, Wednesday, and Friday as a podcast as well. So if you're listening on radio, download Verdict with Ted Cruz wherever you get your podcast so that you don't miss a single episode. We'll take a quick break. We'll come right back. We'll have a lot more that we're going to talk about here and that audio the senator just mentioned we're going to play for you. It is Verdict with Senator Ted Cruz. Ben Ferguson with you. A lot more coming up right after this.
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0: Welcome back. It is Verdict with Senator Ted Cruz, Ben Ferguson with you as well. And if you're listening on the radio, it's so nice to have you with us. And a reminder, we do this show as a podcast 3 days a week, so make sure you don't miss a single episode. Download Verdict with Ted Cruz right now, wherever you get your podcasts. We're talking about the radical extreme takeover of the Democratic Party, and specifically what the new leaders and their new candidates are saying publicly. We're talking about the shocking obsession with mutilating children and transgender surgeries at extremely young ages. And Abdul Al-Sayed, he is on the cutting edge of this radical movement, Senator. He is obsessed with this, again, not only is socialist government-run healthcare, but also the advocacy for gender mutilation surgeries for children.
1: Well, I wish you didn't use the term cutting edge. But it is startlingly accurate. Here, give a listen to Abdul Al-Sayed telling you in his own words.
3: should be a choice made by a patient and their doctor. If that patient is under the age of 18, the parents as well, right? And I believe that Medicare for All should cover all healthcare.
4: Yeah.
3: Which is defined by what a patient needs in accordance with their doctor. So that includes reproductive rights, right? That includes gender-affirming care.
0: Senator, let's go down this logic train for just a moment. He's saying it should be a patient's choice to choose. That, I guess, means a 2-year-old, a 3-year-old, a 4-year-old, a 5-year-old, a 6-year-old. They can choose, as he describes it, to decide to mutilate their body forever, to make it where they can not have a kid the rest of their life if they're a girl. And I guess now if your kid decides they're Superman and they want to jump off the building, you can't stop them either because that's their choice to say they're a superhero. Where does this insanity stop with them?
1: It doesn't stop anywhere. This is radical ideology, and he's saying taxpayers should pay for castrating kids. It's extreme. Now you might say, okay, look, he's a radical on transgender issues. But, you know, I mean, surely this is a guy who, like, you know, was proud to be an American. Well, no. You remember we had this communist candidate for governor in Wisconsin who narrowly lost the primary by about a point. And one of the many things she has said is that she wanted to cancel Thanksgiving. And when you and I and others called her out on it, a lot in the media went crazy, and in fact, they used their classic Republicans pounce. They're accusing Democrats of wanting to cancel Thanksgiving. Well, she lost her primary, but Al-Sayed did not. Let me read you Al-Sayed's tweet on Thanksgiving. Quote, "Just a reminder this Thanksgiving, this country was built on the systematic annihilation of indigenous peoples whose ancestors suffered some of the highest rates of homelessness, joblessness, and mortality today. We owe so much more than thanks. Time for reparations." So in other words, he wants your kids and my kids to pay for the people that Marxists say were oppressed. Now, mind you, my family, you know, my dad came from Cuba. We didn't oppress anyone. My grandfather was born and worked on a plantation in Cuba, and yet he wants to say, I got to pay for people that I've never oppressed. And more fundamentally, that we shouldn't give thanks for anything, that America is not a country worth giving thanks for. That's who he is. But it's not just that. It is, look, we've talked a lot on this podcast about the intersection between Marxism and Islamism. I want you to listen to Al-Sayed talking about Sharia law and how committed he is to Sharia law. Give a listen.
3: But I was reminded, actually, about events that I remember because I was an adult when they happened. And that was question 755. When the state of Oklahoma voted in a referendum to amend the Constitution to ban Sharia law. What does that mean? I don't know. And yet the voters banned it anyway. What I offer today is just a reflection on the American history that runs through this state. You all sitting in this room, in this town, we're sitting in a space, in a time when I don't have to tell you that the same exact forces that drove Native peoples from their land 2 centuries ago, destroyed Black Wall Street 1 century ago, bombed a building decades ago, and tried to ban Sharia law not a decade ago, those forces are alive and well today.
0: Wow. Where do you even start with that, Senator? I mean, I hear the anger. I hear the disdain for America. I hear the we're going to do our way and we are going to conquer in those words that you just heard. And again, so people remember what CARE is, I think we should take a moment as well and explain and remind them what CARE is as an organization.
1: CARE was an unindicted co-conspirator in the Holy Land Foundation terrorist prosecution, which convicted the Holy Land Foundation, at the time the largest Muslim charity in America, of funneling millions of dollars to fund Hamas. And the Holy Land Foundation was convicted. Multiple senior leaders of the Holy Land Foundation were sent to jail for decades. And Kerr was an unindicted co-conspirator. And yet Kerr, remember, Al-Sayed's father-in-law, who is the single largest donor to a super PAC, is closely affiliated with multiple groups that are closely associated with the Muslim Brotherhood. And I want to just flesh this out. Sharia law is not just a quiet little peaceful belief in Islam. Sharia law is using government force to force you to comply with Islam, whether you are Muslim or not. And it is a tool of oppression. Go to Iran, and if you violate Sharia law, they will torture and execute you. And I want to read from a story from the Free Beacon that is laying out Al-Sayed's record. Here's what he said, quote, "You cannot understand the challenges we face today without understanding white supremacy. I don't have to tell you that the exact same forces that drove native people from their lands 2 centuries ago, destroyed Wall Street a century ago, bombed a building a decade ago, and tried to ban Sharia law not a decade ago, that those forces are alive and well today." And the Free Beacon continued, "Al-Sayed's obligation to Sharia law is well reflected in his personal and financial affairs. Al-Sayed was described as a, quote, particularly devout Muslim in the Michigan Daily in a 2006 story, covering his relationship with his wife, who wears a hijab, is rarely seen at campaign events, and did not attend Al-Sayed's primary watch party on Tuesday. Quote, "Islamically, there are no premarital relations of any sort," Al-Sayed told the paper to explain why he proposed to her when she was a college freshman and he was a junior. "No touching, no nothing. Given that, the logical solution is to get married." Al-Sayed courted and married his wife according to Islamic law, which included a traditional two-step marriage that saw the couple living apart and remaining chaste for the first year of their union. "Getting ice cream is the number one thing we do today together," Al-Sayed said in 2006 about his married life. His wife now operates a private psychiatry practice that does not accept Medicaid, Medicare, or any other insurance, a policy that invites her husband's criticism of such bans as, quote, perpetuating long-held racism and structural racism. Al-Sayed is also heavily invested in so-called Sharia-compliant investment funds managed by Amana Mutual Funds, whose late co-founder and chairman, Yaqub Mirza, was identified in a 1988 FBI memo as one of several, quote, members and leaders of ICWAN, which is shorthand for the Muslim Brotherhood. Al-Sayed reported in his latest financial disclosure that he and his wife owned between $150,000 and $425,000 of Amana's funds, which excludes investment in companies that earn more than 5% of their revenue from haram sources, including interest, gambling, alcohol, tobacco, pornography, and pork. In 2002, federal anti-terrorism agents raided Mirza's home as part of a wider anti-terror operation against Safa Group, a cluster of Islamic entities based in Virginia, the Wall Street Journal and Washington Post reported. No charges were filed, and Amana Funds itself were spared serious scrutiny during the probe, according to a local report. This is someone who himself is deeply committed to Sharia law and has defended Sharia law being forced on everyone else. And yet, I want you to listen to and watch a really bizarre ad, because this man is a Marxist and an Islamist. And yet his campaign, there are multiple videos he's put out of him dancing and lip singing to female singers in a way that's really astonishing. But I want you to listen to this particular ad that he put out.
0: Now, for you guys listening, I think the best part about this, just so you understand the set, it's a animated set, but he's dancing like on it for this kids show called Blue's Clues. That is setting the stage for you, and take a listen.
4: "Here's the mail, it never fails. It makes me want to wag my tail. When it comes, I want to wail. Mail!
9: Thanks, mailbox.
4: We just got a letter. We just got a letter. We just got a letter. I wonder who it's from. Oh, it looks like my ballot. Brought to me by my Secretary of State. And with it, I can participate in democracy. The first day that I can turn this in is June 25th. But it has to be postmarked by July 21st. Or I can drop it off up until Election Day, which is August 4th. Thanks, Secretary of State. Thanks, mailbox. Votes
0: could
4: do, we
0: can
4: too."
0: Senator, truly weird. That's all I can say about that.
1: Well, and fundamentally deceptive. This is an Islamist who is pretending to be a dancing child cartoon character.
0: Yeah, great point. We'll take a quick break. It's Verdict with Senator Ted Cruz. A lot more coming up.
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0: Welcome back. It is Verdict with Senator Ted Cruz, Ben Ferguson with you. And if you just joined us listening on radio, we're so happy to have you with us. A reminder, we do this show as a podcast 3 days a week, so make sure you download Verdict with Ted Cruz wherever you get your podcast so you don't miss an episode. We are exposing the radical left, the Democratic Socialists of America, and some of the extremists that are winning primaries and winning elections around the country. One of them, Senator, is a guy by the name of James Tallarico. And every time you think you've heard the craziest thing from him, he's running for the Senate in Texas, trying to act like he's a big Texan, even though he doesn't, you know, he's vegan, doesn't eat meat, and thinks that there's, you know, I don't even know how many genders and God's non-binary. But every time you think, all right, it's all out there, you get something else that pops, and it makes him even more out of step with average mainstream Americans.
1: Well, there's a theme across all of these radical Democrat candidates, which is their fakes. I've said for a long time that in the United States, a conservative wins when he effectively communicates what it is that he or she believes. And a liberal wins when he effectively obfuscates, when he hides or covers up what he believes. That is the theme across the board. So you have these Islamists and Marxists who campaign and they do lip singing to songs and dancing like children's characters. You have in Alaska, one of the great examples of fakes, the Democrats.

0: And so they've decided, gosh, we have a problem with people of faith, that we're radical, godless, soulless, faith-hating, religious liberty-hating heathens. And I'm speaking excessively, but I don't know that I am. But let's take Tallarico. So Tallarico, it's widely said, is a seminarian. Now, he said, among other things, God is non-binary. There are six genders. He's stood before churches and said he cries and weeps for his whiteness and his masculinity. He's also said at times he hates Christianity. But I want you to listen to what he said here about teaching the Bible to kids. Give a listen.
1: And the last one is maybe the most insidious. It was a new state curriculum that would teach Christian Bible stories as historical fact, as the only truth, to our youngest students. And I mean kindergarten, first graders. These are kids who aren't able to think for themselves yet. They haven't formed their own worldviews. And to push propaganda, to push indoctrination on those youngest students is deeply immoral.
2: Deeply immoral.
0: And understand, number one, what he's describing about the state law is totally false. There was nothing in the curriculum that was teaching the Bible in terms of indoctrinating kids. But any literate person, the Bible has been the single most consequential work ever written in the history of humanity. And you and I as Christians believe it was written by the hand of God with divine inspiration. But the curriculum is simply teaching the Bible, because if you know nothing about the Bible, you're truly an ignorant person. But I want you to listen to the word he used describing the Bible as propaganda. That if kids know something about the Bible, it is propaganda. And ask yourself, what actual Christian pastor would describe the Bible as propaganda? I agree that public schools should not be proselytizing any faith, but that's not, in fact, what the Texas curriculum does. It does ensure that you have literate kids that are aware of what's in the Bible. And by the way, what's in history books and math books and all of the whole field of knowledge. But that is who the Democrats have nominated in hopes that people will think, oh, he's just like me. I want to also point out a fellow who is running for Senate in Kansas. Now, you might not think Kansas is close, but I'll tell you, in this election cycle, this election cycle, the numbers are bumpy. And Kansas, Roger Marshall's the incumbent. He's a good friend of mine. He's a good man. I think he's going to win. But the Democrats recruited a pastor from a giant church in Kansas City, a very liberal pastor, to run as a Democrat. And so as a Democrat, he's supportive of all the left-wing ideology that these other lunatics support. But he's trying to cover it up. And I want you to listen to a sermon that he preached in his church. And I'm going to tell you, in the sermon, he explains that you don't actually have to be a Christian to go to heaven, and that you don't have to believe in Jesus to be saved. Give a listen.
3: And I've spent this a lot of my life studying different world religions, and you find some get you a little closer. The image begins to become clear, like this picture on the screen. And then you study another one, you find it gets even clearer. You suddenly see that the image becomes even more in focus. And so for me, as I've studied different world religions, I sit in the chair and I'm looking through these different lenses. And when I finally got to that last one, when I finally got to Jesus and Christianity, it was like I could see clearly, the clearest that I had seen. And so I think about how Paul says, he talks about Jesus. He says, the Son is the image of the invisible God, right? And Jesus elsewhere says, if you've seen me, you've seen the Father. And so in Christianity, we believe that God actually came and walked among us in the flesh. He didn't give us a book. He came in person. And when we look at Jesus, we have the clearest picture we have of God. And so when I began to look through the lens of Jesus, my eyesight, spiritual eyesight, I felt became the most clear it could be, like you see in this image here. Now, the truth is that a Muslim would say through Islam, they see the most clearly, and a Hindu through Hinduism, and a Jew through Judaism. And so I recognize we all are, you know, we all have a different lens that we're seeing through. And sometimes we think, you know, depending on how we were raised and how we think, one lens is, you know, clearly a better lens for me. And when it comes to other faiths, I believe as a Christian that they are going to, when they get to heaven, they're going to see Jesus. And they're going to say, ah, it was you all along that I was searching for. But I don't fear that those folks will spend eternity in hell.
2: That's pretty radical.
0: Well, it is, and what it is not is biblical. You can be a philosopher, you can be a left-wing advocate, but you cannot be a Christian preacher who is actually preaching Christianity and say that.

0: That is the literal definition of heresy. And it, why is that? Because it directly contradicts the Bible. And let me quote John 14:6. Quote, Jesus answered, "I am the way and the truth and the life. No one comes to the Father except through me." That's what the Bible says. And yet this Democrat, Adam Hamilton, who's running as I'm a preacher, is telling people, hey, you don't have to be a Christian to be saved. Jesus is not the way, the truth, and the life. Anyway is fine. We're all going to heaven. It's all great. Kumbaya. Do whatever you want. That is the message of the world, but that is not the message of Scripture.
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9: Preparing for a hurricane. I'm Daria Albinger, Fox News. Hurricane warnings are posted for Hawaii as Lala makes its way toward the Big Island. Fox's Katie Byrne in Honolulu.
10: Lala is officially a hurricane, which means its sustained winds are at least 75 miles per hour. All eyes are on the Big Island, which is set to see the first and the strongest impacts from Lala. In parts of the state, we could see more than 2 feet of rain. We could see mudslides, flooding, and waves reaching 20 feet as well. People spent most of yesterday getting ready. You could see long lines at gas stations and stores as families stocked up ahead of the possible power outages we could be seeing. Across Honolulu, businesses are putting sandbags in place, bracing for flooding. Hawaii Governor Josh Green has declared a state of emergency here. There's at least 180 service members with the Hawaii National Guard standing by to deploy if needed.
9: Forecasters say they still aren't sure, though, if Lala will make landfall. Days of heavy rain and the flooding that it's caused are blamed for at least 5 deaths in Indiana. Governor Mike Braun warning people to stay away from floodwaters, allowing first responders to do their jobs. More than 90 people and their pets were rescued today as floodwaters rose along the White River in Indianapolis. The city's mayor is urging residents along the river to evacuate. A state senator from Tennessee is pushing for greater control over data center development through what she calls the Power to the People Act. Democrat Heidi Campbell telling Fox News Live the bill would give local governments more authority to decide whether data centers are built in their communities.
11: Data centers are coming no matter what. We know that. But there's a right way to build them and there's a wrong way to build them. And so the question is, who gets to decide how they're built?
9: The bill would also require the disclosure of data centers' energy usage. America's listening to Fox News.
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5: Hurricane Lala bears down on Hawaii. I'm Carmen Roberts, Fox News. The storm, which strengthened into a hurricane with 75-mile-an-hour winds a few hours ago, may slam the Big Island with torrential rain.
6: We've prepared very thoroughly this week across all sectors.
5: Honolulu Mayor Rick Belingiardi says the people have been stocking up, boarding up, and filling up ahead of the storm. Fox's Katie Byrne is there with more.
7: The Big Island set to see the first and the strongest impacts from Lala. In parts of the state, we could see more than 2 feet of rain. We could see mudslides, flooding, and waves reaching 20 feet as well. People spent most of yesterday getting ready. You could see long lines at gas stations and stores. As families stocked up ahead of the possible power outages we could be seeing across Honolulu, businesses are putting sandbags in place, bracing for flooding. Hawaii Governor Josh Green has declared a state of emergency here. There's at least 180 service members with the Hawaii National Guard standing by to deploy if needed.
5: And Lala is about 50 miles south of South Point, Hawaii now. At least 5 people are dead after days of heavy rain caused historic flooding across Indiana. And Indianapolis Mayor Joe Hogsett is urging people near the White River to evacuate.
8: I could not have imagined that we would ever see this flooding at a 30-year level, let alone beyond.
5: More than 90 people, 45 pets were rescued today as that river rose. New York City police arrest and charge a man with hate crimes after allegedly disrupting a Shabbat service in Manhattan's Central Synagogue last night and striking 2 people while being hustled outside. Police Commissioner Jessica Tisch said in a statement that 46-year-old Larry Montez of the Bronx struck a member of the congregation, damaged the property, and then spit at and headbutted a member of the security team. 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
18: 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Who were they? What made them so notorious? How did the internet, or sometimes the algorithm, choose them? And what does a person do when they're suddenly confronted with more attention than the human psyche can handle? Take The Dress, a story that went uber viral in early 2015 in spite of being, well, kind of a boring optical illusion. A mother of the bride in Scotland took a picture of a dress she was thinking about wearing to her daughter's wedding. But she saw the dress as blue with black lace, and her daughter saw it as white with gold lace. One BuzzFeed post later, every single person on the internet was talking about the dress. But to me, the dress is a story about the last couple of months when the internet was still sort of fun. It was shortly before the stories that spread across the internet stopped being driven by exploited millennials with useless arts degrees and started being decided by algorithms hell-bent on growing internet usership at all costs. And on a long enough timeline, the story of the dress is one entangled with abuse and media exploitation. 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With the team at Cool Zone Media, we're taking these characters' 16th minute of fame to see what their moment meant to them and what it says about us.
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0: 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Tonight featuring Coast to Coast AM from August 15th, 1996.
1: Let us go to rural West Virginia, which is where Dr. William Pierce is located. He, again, is author of the Turner Diaries, which is just now going back into print. The opening segment on 60 Minutes last Sunday was about Dr. Pierce. It was one of the more incredible pieces that I ever saw. In more ways than one, just an absolutely amazing piece. It was done by Mike Wallace. And so I wanted to talk to Dr. Pierce, and so we shall. Doctor, welcome to the program.
2: Morning.
1: Good morning. Indeed, it is morning there after 2 o'clock in the morning, so it was nice of you to roust yourself out at this hour. Doctor, I guess I'd first like to know, since we've got more time than 60 minutes to do a piece, I'd like to know the metamorphosis involved in somebody who was a physicist in a hard science, becoming a fictional author of the kind of book that you wrote, the Turner Diaries. How do you get from there to there?
2: Well, I was teaching physics back in the 1960s. There were two movements going on at that time, which affected the life on the university campus where I was teaching, as well as around the country. One of these movements was the anti-war movement. The other was the so-called civil rights movement. We had people running through the streets chanting, "Ho, ho, Ho Chi Minh, the Viet Cong's going to win." Some of Bill Clinton's buddies were in that crew.
1: I recall.
2: Now, this was at a time when our government was drafting and sending young Americans overseas to fight the Viet Cong, and an average of 100 a day were coming back in body bags. And here we had people running through the streets in Washington, D.C., and in some cases other large cities in America, waving Viet Cong flags and chanting Viet Cong slogans.
1: Mm-hmm.
2: And the government wasn't doing anything about it. And I thought, hey, this is crazy. How can a government like this claim to be fighting a war in America's interest, asking young Americans to die, and allow the allies, the supporters of that enemy, be demonstrating in our streets without opposition? I had to stop and figure this out. I had to see if I could understand what was happening. And what the implications of this were for the future. Without going into all of the details, the civil rights movement also was turning the country upside down, mm-hmm. calling all of the old values and old ways into question at that time. I had to think about these things. I had to try to understand what the implications of this were for my people, for my country, the future.
1: Doctor, what do you think, if you had had your way, should have been done to the protesters of the Vietnam War?
2: Well, to back up a little bit on that, I never was a what you might call a supporter of the Vietnam War. My feelings were that we should fight only wars that are clearly in the interests of the American people. If we are convinced that a war is in our interest, then we should go all out to win it. We should not tolerate the enemy's allies demonstrating in our streets. We should not tie our hands with rules of engagement that keep us from winning on the battlefront. If, on the other hand, we are not clearly convinced that a war is in the interest of the American people, we should stay out of it. And so I was torn to try to understand what our position really should be in this case. We were sort of between two stools, neither fighting to win all the way 100%, nor willing to withdraw and say, look, this is none of our business. We're not going to risk the lives of our young people in this conflict.
1: Mm-hmm. Well, I agree with that assessment. I'm not sure it answers the question. You were trying to figure out how you felt about the Vietnam War. On the one hand, you were astounded, apparently, by the protests. But on the other, you might have been out there in the street yourself. Which is it?
2: No, I would not have been out in the street demonstrating on behalf of the enemy. What I could not understand at that time was what the proper position of the government should have been. Should it have been to try to fight this war to win, in which case this demonstration on behalf of the enemy's partisans in the streets simply would not have been tolerated? Or should it have been simply to say, hey, we made a big mistake, we're not going to continue to sacrifice our wealth and our blood in this conflict, which is none of our business, and pull out immediately?
1: And on balance,
2: neither of those.
1: On balance, Doctor, which one do you believe, even with today's perspective, would be true? That they should not have been an enemy of ours because we should not have been in that war? Or that we should have gone all the way? Which do you think?
2: You know, if it had been my choice to make, I would have stayed out from the beginning. But once in, once committed, once having made a major sacrifice, my inclination would have been to go ahead and finish the thing quickly and decisively.
1: Atomic weapons?
2: If necessary.
1: Actually, I agree with you on all of that. I really do. I was involved, thank you, in Vietnam, briefly, thankfully. And I, too, was shocked, disgusted at the minutia planning by President Johnson of a war that he wasn't qualified to be pursuing at that level. It was awful. It was a horrible thing. And we should have gone ahead and, as you said, finished it up. So I certainly agree with you. That's interesting, a little bit of background for you. But I still don't understand how you get from observing what happened there to the Turner Diaries.
2: Well, let me continue.
1: Sure, go ahead.
2: I was also concerned by another movement which was going on simultaneously, and that was the so-called civil rights movement, in which we had all sorts of demonstrations going on, which, again, called into question our values, our standards, our lifestyle. And I really couldn't understand the significance of these things. I had to stop and back off, try to figure out, now, what does this mean? Here we've got people claiming that miscegenation is okay. We've got people claiming that it's not proper for a group of people to have self-determination and to have a homogeneous society, that we have to mix it all up. We have to mix these different races, mix these different cultures together. What's going to be the implication of this for the future? This is really quite a drastic change from the way we have done things in the past. And one of the consequences of looking at what was going on in this this Vietnam War movement and also in the Civil Rights movement was I had to do a lot more reading of history, a lot more thinking about the significance of these things than I had ever had a chance to do before as a student or as a professor. And I began coming to some conclusions, and I began writing. My writing was editorials, essays, historical feature articles, analysis of current events. It was all nonfiction. It was all pretty serious stuff. And a friend of mine said to me, this was the late Revelo Oliver, who at that time was a professor of classics at the University of Illinois in Urbana. He said to me, hey, you know, people just don't read this kind of stuff that you're writing these days. People aren't interested in serious writing. If you want people to listen to what you have to say, if you want them to think about the ideas that you believe are important, you've got to put it in the form of recreational reading for them. You ought to try writing a novel. He gave me a few examples of novels which had been written in the past, which had ideas embedded in them. One of them was Jack London's The Iron Heel. Another was Harriet Beecher Stowe's Uncle Tom's Cabin. Well, I thought about this, and the more I thought about it, the more it seemed like it might be a good idea. So eventually I thought I would try it, and I did. I made up an adventure story. Actually, I made it up as I went along because I was publishing a newspaper at the time, and I put one chapter in each month's issue. It was a monthly newspaper. I put one chapter in each issue of the newspaper. Mm-hmm. When I started, I didn't know how it was going to finish. But over a three-year period, I wrote the Turner Diaries. And I found that my friend, Professor Oliver, had been correct. I got a much larger response from the public to this fictional series than I had gotten to the serious nonfiction that I had written previously.
1: Well, then you've jumped a question on me, because I wanted to understand whether, in fact, from you, the Turner Diaries really was intended to be a real message carried in a somewhat entertaining form, and you have just confirmed that that is true. So it really is your message in that book.
2: Well, yes, I had a very definite message in that book. The message, however, is not the details of the plot. That is, I am not trying to predict when I wrote that book in 1975 to 1978, the specifics of what would happen in the United States. But I was looking ahead in a very general sort of way as to how the trends that I could see at that time might be extrapolated to 20 years later. And one of the things I saw was the advent of serious terrorism in the United States, and that is one thing that appears to be beginning to happen.
1: Oh, there's no question about it. Oklahoma City was proof of that. And
2: well, not just Oklahoma City. The World Trade Center bombing, the series of bombings by the Unabomber.
1: Yes.
2: You know, all of these three episodes have happened almost simultaneously, if you look at it from a long-range point of view, and it's unprecedented in American history.
1: Was your book prophetic or educational?
2: Well, it's turning out, I think, to be prophetic. And I think that is what has been responsible to a large extent for the interest shown by the public in it. A lot of people are very concerned by the breakdown of American society.
1: Mm-hmm.
2: And they've heard that, hey, you know, this guy back in the 1970s, he predicted this was going to happen. So they want to run out and get the book and read for themselves. They want to understand, just as I wanted to understand back in the 70s.
1: What is it that you think you understood, backing up again for a second, about the civil rights movement? What was it all about?
2: Well, what I saw was a growing heterogeneity in American society, a breakdown of the homogeneity that we had up to that time, an increasing cosmopolitanism, and accompanying that, a growing alienation, a breakdown of the bonds of community, a loss of the feeling of identity that we had felt as a people up until that time. And again, I think that that was on target. That's what we're seeing today.
1: Okay. Code words, a few code words, but drawing from the 60 Minutes conclusion, which you seem to sort of grudgingly, you know, confirm, that to get America back, or to solve this growing problem as you perceived it, the blacks, Jews, even Hispanics, basically, must go?
2: Well, any society which is to remain healthy has to maintain a reasonable degree of homogeneity. You have to have a consensus among the people. You have to have a shared sense of history, a sense of family, if the society is to hold together, remain healthy, and continue to move forward in a progressive sort of way. And we've lost that. One way or another, you have to get it back.
1: Why is a sense of family, or even a sort of a national sense and identity, dependent upon a homogeneous race?
2: Well, if you don't have homogeneity, that is, if you don't have a shared history, a shared blood, shared values, then you cannot really feel that you have a sense of responsibility to the community around you. You tend to withdraw into yourself. The society tends to become atomized. You tend to have excessive individualism, excessive egoism, and at the same time an alienation, so that the society as a whole has nothing to hold it together.
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1: Well, how do you delineate between the values? In other words, black people mixing with white people, mixing with Hispanics and Asians and so forth and so on. How are the values so very different because of the skin color?
2: Well, you know, the values that we have are a product of our history and our genes. And people who made up this country, or who made up, let's say, white society in this country, had at least a reasonably common background. We all came from Europe. We all went through similar experiences in similar environments over tens of thousands of years before we came to this country, conquered it, settled it, and began building a new civilization here.
1: Are we by nature a warrior people?
2: I think that it's reasonable to say that we are, that we have always fought for the things that we believe were worth fighting for in the past. It was seldom that we believed that it was proper just to roll over and play dead when we were attacked by people who wanted to take away from us our land or make us change our way of life or deprive us of our freedom?
1: How do you suppose the American Native perceived our arrival?
2: Well, I guess that different tribes perceived us in different ways, but I think certainly many of them must have looked upon us as invaders, as a threat to their way of life.
1: Mm-hmm. As we were indeed.
2: As we were indeed.
1: Mm-hmm. Do we carry any genetic guilt for that, Doctor?
2: Well, I don't believe that we do. You know, the course of world history has been one of conflict between peoples, between races, with the ones who were strong being able to take territory away from the ones who were weak or were not willing to fight, and imposing their genes and their values on the land.
1: Probably not one of your favorite people, Reverend Louis Farrakhan.
2: Well,
1: Very interesting, actually, intellectually, interesting individual to me. I would also like to interview him, but you're, I'm sure, familiar with the way he feels about the black race in America and the white race in America. In many ways, you are strange intellectual bedfellows, are you not?
2: Well, that's true to a certain extent. You know, it's an interesting thing. When I had this, Mike Wallace interview coming up for 60 Minutes, I'd never seen Mike Wallace interview people before. I'd heard that he was a tough interviewer.
1: Doctor, he is a tough interviewer. We're at the bottom of the hour, and this is, we'll pick up at exactly this point when we come back. Stand by. My guest is the author of The Turner Diaries, Dr. William Pierce.
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0: Art Bell, Somewhere in Time. 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
1: Back now to Dr. Pierce in West Virginia. Where are you in West Virginia, anyway?
2: I'm near Hillsboro. Actually, I live on the top of a mountain about 4 miles northwest of Hillsboro. That's in the east-central part of the state.
1: An easily defensible location?
2: Well, depends upon defensible from whom. It's a nice location. It's beautiful. Animals and trees and clear skies. I like it here.
1: All right. I mentioned Louis Farrakhan. I've seen him in some good interviews in which he has suggested that, in fact, in America, the blacks, the whites, should physically actually go their separate ways. In his case, he would like, he has suggested, some strip of appropriate land to where America's blacks might go.
2: Yes, you know, it's a coincidence that you mention him, because in prior to the 60 Minutes interview, I asked a friend in New York to send me a video of any Wallace interview so that I could familiarize myself with his style. And my friend sent me a video of an interview that Wallace had done a couple of months earlier with Louis Farrakhan. And so I viewed that interview the day before my own interview with Wallace.
1: Yes.
2: I thought Farrakhan did an admirable job of presenting himself in a way that would strengthen his position with his people. I've always admired certain things about Farrakhan. I'm sure that we would disagree on many things too, but he is one of the black leaders that I have had the greatest respect for.
1: Interesting. No doubt agreement with regard to the Jews.
2: Well, I cannot say what Mr. Farrakhan's views are in detail. I know that he resents very much the Jewish effort to tell him what is good for his people. He believes that that is something that should be left up to the black people, and that they don't need Jewish guidance in that regard.
1: Let's jump forward a little bit. Your book was ostensibly a novel about an imaginary foot soldier caught up in a race war in, coincidentally, the 1990s. Is that roughly correct?
2: Yes.
1: Do you think that such a race war is likely, unlikely, probable, improbable? You did say you thought of your book as prophetic. Are we going to have a race war?
2: Well, I believe we have a race war going on at a low level right now. This the crime situation in this country has been, to a growing extent, a war of the black underclass against the white majority. I see this situation is continuing to get worse. Now, I don't believe that in the 1990s we will see an open organized shooting war between the blacks and whites. And I don't know in detail how this conflict will develop in the future. All I could see back in the 1970s was that this conflict would grow, that it would intensify, and in fact, I believe it has.
1: If you look at the science of genetics, is it or is it not true that racial mixture produces a stronger genetic component?
2: Now, one cannot make a blanket statement like that. You have to have a certain degree of homogeneity in order to have be able to say that this is strain A and this is strain B and compare them at all.
1: Yes, but I really
2: you
1: wasn't
2: need a certain,
1: I really wasn't asking that. I was asking.
2: Okay, well, now you need a certain amount of genetic variability.
1: Yes.
2: In a population, if that population is to be able to respond to changes in the environment.
1: That's
2: but
1: correct.
2: We have gone far beyond that with the things that are happening today. When we were living in Europe, we always had quite a sufficient degree of genetic variability to take advantage of a fairly wide range of circumstances. There is an optimum degree of genetic variability for a population. We are going far beyond that optimum value now.
1: So that in going far beyond it, we then, in your opinion, weaken the genetic strain instead of strengthening.
2: Yeah, well, we threaten it with annihilation.
1: There is currently in the news the story of the Freeman in Montana. Are you keeping up on that?
2: Yes, I've been following that with some interest.
1: Yes, so have we. Been a hot subject here on the radio lately. What is your view of their situation? How do you view the Freeman?
2: Well, you know, I don't know any of these folks up there in Montana, either individually or as a group. From what I have seen in the news media, they have some pretty wacky religious ideas and some even wackier economic ideas. They believe that a certain amendment to the Constitution wasn't properly ratified, and therefore the Federal Reserve System is illegal, and therefore they are entitled to print their own money, or something to that effect.
1: That's about right.
2: Yes. Now, I think that is a misreading of history and the law, but at the same time, I sympathize with these folks up there. I think the government has become far too intrusive into our lives. I think the government has become far too oppressive. And these people want to withdraw. They say, hey, we're not going to put up with this crap anymore. We're going to do our own thing. We're going to print our own money. We're going to teach our own kids. We're not going to send them to the public school anymore. We're not going to have any more interaction with the federal government. Now, that may not be practical, but I do sympathize with that view. I think that the government really ought to try harder to stay out of people's lives, to quit insisting that everyone do things their way.
1: Is there any way that you can see a justification for their, in effect, constructing their own monetary system, issuing liens upon which they wrote checks, which were no good and blah, blah, blah?
2: Well, is
1: there any way you can see that truly justified by their complaint regarding the Fed?
2: Yeah, you know, as long as they do this among themselves, of course, more power to them. I think that the unfortunate thing is that they were able to get some other folks involved in this thing by sending their checks out to buy things that they wanted, like new tractors and so on.
1: Mm-hmm.
2: And they really shouldn't have done that. They should have thought this thing through a little more carefully, because that brought the federal government into it.
1: Yes,
2: but
1: it did.
2: I do sympathize with their basic position of just wanting to be left alone, of feeling that the government was pushing them too hard, even before they did these things which the government decided it had to step in and deal with forcefully.
1: Well, if we are to maintain any form or level of civilization, then there has to be some rule of law. I mean, their mortgages could not be paid, so they simply stopped paying them, and so forth and so on, and the checks and the death threats issued with regard to local officials. Now, should the FBI or should a government or a law enforcement a group be doing essentially what's being done right now, and that is trying to bring them to justice?
2: You know, if I go out and take money away from my neighbor who is not part of my thing, so to speak, then I expect the government to step in and say, hey, you can't do that. That's stealing. You mm-hmm. have to give it back. One of the things that I've always been careful to do throughout my adult life is never borrow money, never be indebted to a bank, never be in the position of having to make payments that I might not be able to make someday. These folks got themselves into that position where they began seeing the banks as their enemies, as taking advantage of them because they were overextended in the loans that they had taken out. And I understand that the government has to protect the interests of the folks outside the Freeman community as well as the interests of the folks inside the Freeman community.
1: All right. Well, then, having said that, we are extensively, we cover the whole state of Montana like a blanket. They've got radios. You are probably somebody they would listen to. The FBI surrounded them, 100 FBI out there. They're getting ready to turn off the power. This whole thing is headed south. Bo Greitz has been there. State Senator Duke has been there. Both of them threw up their hands and said, these people are not the Patriot Movement. These people are not the people you want to be supporting, and we can't do anything with them. They don't keep any agreements, and they walked away. So they're listening to you, no doubt, tonight. What advice would you give them with the FBI all around them and no doubt some sort of violent resolution or dynamic entry possible or probable?
2: Well, you know, as I said before, I don't know any of these folks up there personally.
1: Mm-hmm.
2: I don't know much about their organization except what I've seen on the news, and I hesitate a little bit to give advice because I don't really know what all of their considerations are. If I were into this thing as deeply as they are with, you know, facing the prospect of many years in prison, I might be inclined just to stick in there and fight it out. I'd say, what have I got to lose? If I could go back, however, and start over again, I'd say, hey, I did this the wrong way. I think that it's possible to withdraw, to get the government out of my hair to a certain extent, to keep my kids out of the public schools without getting entangled with the FBI the way these Freemen have. And if the government could offer them some sort of a deal where they could make restitution for some of the economic irregularities that they are alleged to have been engaged in,
1: mm-hmm.
2: but didn't have to go to jail. I think maybe I would look at a deal like that long and hard, say, hey, I didn't really start this off the way I should have. If I can get out of this without having to spend the rest of my life in jail, maybe I'll try to do that and then go my own way a little bit more prudently in the future.
1: But short of a deal of that magnitude, you'd probably, in their position, fight it out.
2: If I were faced with spending the rest of my life in jail, I think I'd shoot it out.
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1: Why is your book in its present reincarnation being published by a Jewish man?
2: Well, I can't speak for Mr. Stewart. I can only assume.
1: No, but you have spoken with him.
2: Yes, I have spoken with him. Mr. Stewart has always been a bit of a renegade in the publishing industry in New York. He has published books that no one else would touch. He's a ballsy sort of a guy. When I first made contact with him, he had phoned one of my people who is in charge of book promotion, mm-hmm. and said he was interested in publishing the Turner Diaries. And so I called Stewart, and he was in a meeting at the time. But when I gave my name, his secretary put me through. And he said, you know, we're talking about your book right now. And he told the other folks in the room to say hello. And I heard this chorus of hi in the background. Mm-hmm. And he said, you know, you give me a call back at my home tomorrow morning and we can talk about it. But right now I've got to, you know, decide this matter with my own people. So I called him back the next morning. And he said, you know, every one of my people yesterday was dead set against our publishing your book. And that convinced me that we just had to do it. You know, he's that sort of a guy. He believes in going his own way, and he thrives on controversy. Mm-hmm. And he saw the Turner Diaries as a very controversial book.
1: Oh, yes.
2: And I guess he thought that that would go a long way towards selling it. I guess he also thought that any book that is as controversial as the Turner Diaries must have something interesting to say. Otherwise, it would never have all the controversy around it that that it does.
1: Do you want the future in the Turner Diaries to come true?
2: Well, you know, I hope that we don't have to go through all of the bloodshed and the unpleasantness that I imagined back in the 1970s when I was writing the book. I would hope that we can wake up and try to choose a more prudent course before we get involved in this all-out warfare that I imagined. But if I look at history, I don't see a lot of grounds for hope. It seems like we have very seldom wakened up to the you know, and chosen a more prudent course. It looks like we've generally done things the hard way. We've generally done things the bloody way. And I don't have a lot of hope that that we won't end up going through a great deal of unpleasantness in the future.
1: Would you consider more likely a race war or a civil war, that is a war waged against the government, or would they be concurrent?
2: Well, I think probably a concurrent situation. I think probably it will be more of a civil war, but I think there will be a large racial aspect to that civil war.
1: Component, yes.
2: Yes.
1: Now, again, asking you, would you, in other words, your personal preference, would you see this as inevitable or even something that you would want to happen?
2: I've always been a peaceful man. I've been sort of a scholar, a tinkerer, a nature lover. I've never really been a warrior, except, you know, I went to military school when I was a teenager. But aside from that, I've not been a warlike a person. I've never been a violent person. I would like to see a peaceful resolution to our problems. I just don't happen to believe that we will have a peaceful resolution.
1: But while you suggest that about yourself, you're saying you will not practice what you in essence preach, that we must become participants in change.
2: The Turner Diaries is not a book of advocacy. It's not a book which says this is the way the future should be. It's a book which says this is the way the future will be.

0: so that people wouldn't put the book down after the first few pages and say, ho-hum, I've got better things to do. I wanted them to read the whole thing through, so I tried to make a believable adventure scenario. I tried to put myself in the skin of the protagonist, Earl Turner, as I was writing, and to make it exciting. You know, this was one chapter a month, and so something exciting had to happen in every chapter to keep up the interest.
1: All right, are you pleased by or not pleased by the fact that apparently Timothy McVeigh, the man accused of blowing up the Murrow Building in Oklahoma City, apparently embraced your book and your story almost as specific instructions?
0: No, you're sort of implying that my book was the inspiration for the bombing in Oklahoma City, and I don't believe that's true at all. I think the inspiration for the bombing in Oklahoma City was the massacre in Waco, Texas, that took place 2 years earlier. And you might ask Bill Clinton and Janet Reno whether they're pleased that what they did in Waco and killing all those women and children has inspired Timothy McVeigh and others to blow up the federal building in Oklahoma City.
1: That may have certainly been the cause within Mr. McVeigh's mind, but the methodology is just about exactly that described in your book.
0: Well, you know, as I said, I tried to be realistic.
1: Doctor, we'll pick up on this note. We're at the top of the hour here, so just relax and we'll be back. My guest is Dr. William Pierce. His book, reincarnating on the bookshelves, The Turner Diaries.
2: The trip back in time continues with Art Bell hosting Coast to Coast AM. More Somewhere in Time coming up.

0: Category 1 hurricane. I'm Deborah Valentine, Fox News. Lala is now a Category 1 hurricane as it bears down on Hawaii's Big Island. Fox Weather's Mike Seidel reports from Hilo in the Aloha State.
1: Mauna Kea and Mauna Loa up around 14,000 feet. I think I heard the temperature of one of those mountaintops was in the mid-30s. So it gives you an idea of how high they are. Even in August, they can be down there close to freezing. And we're down here at sea level, just above sea level where we're standing. So you've got a big change in temperature. Remember, the dry, what we call the dry adiabatic rate is about 3.5 degrees per kilometer. So, you know, you go up and the temperatures will cool off, and they have cooled off. Down here, we're in the mid-70s. Again, the lift, the extreme change in elevation over a short period, we've got very steep hillsides, so you get the orographic lift, and you squeeze out that moisture. Meanwhile, the rainfall at Hilo Airport is just under 3 inches, so it shows you the difference between being on the coast and being up in the mountains.
0: National Hurricane Director Dr. Michael Brennan.
2: We have very heavy rainfall occurring on portions of the Big Island. Some locations have already picked up more than a foot of rain. There's a flash flood warning in effect for much of the eastern part of the Big Island.
0: 75-mile-per-hour winds and flash flooding are forecast. At least 5 people have died due to flooding from heavy rains across the state of Indiana. More than 90 people and their pets were rescued Saturday along the White River in Indianapolis. Jacob Spence is the director of Marion County Emergency Management.
3: Make preparations, make a plan, you know, family, friends, whatever you can do to leave now so that we don't put first responders at harm.
0: The National Weather Service says the central, southern, and western parts of the state are under a flash flood watch through Sunday morning. 11 inches of rain in some areas of the state this past week. 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
9: Russ Faria was charged with a crime that he swore he did not commit.
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9: 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I've been a correspondent for Dateline NBC for 25 years. 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
12: 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Betsy Faria has not received justice. 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
9: 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The Thing About Pam. 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

and what a pleasure it was to have you on, my Atlantis friend. And speaking of which, I hope you stick around and listen to what's coming up next. Our guest, Frank Joseph Hoff, has spent the last 27 years going down the rabbit hole of where Atlantis is, and he's got the receipts. He knows where it is. We're talking Atlantis when we come back on Coast to Coast AM.

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8: The different color noises, white noise, brown noise, pink noise. Brown noise is deeper, has lower frequencies, it's got more bass, minimalizes that higher frequency. Mm-hmm. And I didn't really know this, but apparently you can liken some of these to sounds in nature. And apparently brown noise is more akin to like a river rapid or a heavy rainfall or thunder.
9: Because there's also white noise and pink noise, you think brown noise is just named after the color brown. Wrong. There was a scientist named Robert Brown from Scotland.
8: White noise is used, aside from just sleeping, a lot of times with like noise-canceling headphones and stuff, mm-hmm. masking other sounds.
9: Pink noise is a little different. It's kind of like the compromise between white noise and brown noise.
8: As far as which one is best for sleep, there have been some very middling studies over the years. But at Oxford in 2017, they said that they fell asleep 40% faster listening to white noise, but their overall sleep was about the same.
9: Okay.
8: There was a study in 2017. From Northwestern of 13 older adults, and they said pink noise provided deeper sleep overall and improved ability to recall words.
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10: I'm Paul Stevens. Hurricane Lala bearing down on Hawaii's Big Island, bringing up to 20 inches of rain and 75-mile-an-hour winds. Mayor Rick Blangiardi expecting lesser effects as Lala passes Honolulu.
11: Do not take this storm lightly. So it's moving. It's moving at a good clip.
10: One person was killed, 4 others wounded in a mass shooting during an outdoor concert in Kentucky on Saturday night. Lexington Police Chief Lawrence Weathers asking the public for help.
12: If you know something, you know some people that are kind of like angry at each other or arguing back and forth, please let us know. 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
2: Welcome all to this edition of United is the Way Radio. I'm Michael Williamson. On this show, we explore the issues shaping our community through one simple but powerful lens. 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I'm going to start with Ms. Eleanor Simmons. Say hello, Eleanor. 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
3: 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I'm Director of Asset Growth here at United Way, and I work with our Financial Capability Department and helping. And it's working with programs to help people to build their assets.
2: Yeah, it's about building assets and wealth, and we're going to probably talk a little bit about how Bank On Southeast Louisiana, Bank On Seattle plays a role, but let's talk about our next guest, Ms. Ladrika Carey. Hey, Ladrika, introduce yourself.
4: Hi, I'm Ladrika Carey, and I'm the Director of Financial Education and Literacy. And just what it says, I help individuals grow their knowledge in their finances so that they will be stable and have great financial stability and can take care of all of their financial needs.
2: I tell you what, too, we're going to talk about that, too, because budgeting and saving is somewhat of a lost art. And we know banks and our banking partners play a key role in that. But Eleanor, let's start with you. You know, for listeners that might be hearing for the first time about Bank On Southeast Louisiana. So talk more about what is the initiative and why is it so important to our community?
3: Well, Bank On is really about helping people who are unbanked and underbanked to rejoin the traditional banking community, because we know when people are outside of that, then they can fall prey to predatory lending and other products that make it very expensive for ALICE to make it. It increases her struggle. Because there are additional fees that people have to pay, et cetera. So understanding the role that traditional banking done right can play in helping to build wealth is important. And that's part of what this coalition does.
2: Yeah, we're going to dive deeper. But Ladrika, I want to come back to you because we know that financial education is often the missing piece for someone to even open up a bank account, for starters. So let's just talk about why education is just as important as access.
4: Okay. Access to banking accounts is merely the front door to the financial system. Without financial education, the door leads to a room where one does not know how to navigate. So if we're going to use it as the house, and you won't be able to navigate your furniture and know where to place everything. So with the financial education, it provides financial literacy, the ability to understand interest rates, credit, building cash flow, and also cash flow management. It also transfers from banking accounts to just

0: just a simply storage vessel tool to where you create more wealth into your financial lives and with your family.
1: Yeah,
0: With
1: I
0: financial
1: like
0: stability. I'm sorry.
1: I love the the analogy of, you know, a door and a house and navigating it all. So Eleanor, you know, this is, you know, we've got the Bank on Southeast Louisiana, or we say Bank on SELA summit coming up. Say more about that. What's the purpose of bringing everybody together to the summit?
2: Well, last year it was to kick off everything that we were doing and to let people know that we were here. This year, it's really about expanding on that and on our theme, which is unlocking pathways to prosperity, a financial empowerment experience. And that's what we want to be able to do, to help people to utilize banking as a pathway, entrepreneurship as a pathway, home ownership as a pathway, to utilize all of those different pathways as a way to help become financially empowered. And so that's some of the things that that's some of the ways that people are going to learn new information, hopefully, or get a better understanding of ways that they can help their families to grow financially.
1: Yeah, exactly. We've seen how important that is. You know, we have Southeast Louisiana through the work of our prosperity centers and the amazing results we've gotten. So, Andrika, we got everybody interested, right? They're like, I say it on every show, I think, like they're at their coffee table. Now they're at the edge of their seat, you know, like, listen, tell me more. But they're driving down the car and I'm like, both hands on the wheel, eyes on the road, people. But we're going to tell you just how this is for you, because this isn't just for banking professionals. We know they'll be there, but isn't it for a broader audience?
0: Yes, it's for our community leaders, our educators, our nonprofit advocates, our policymakers, and mostly important, it's for our everyday community that are out there doing the work, that are living their everyday lives, trying to become betterly financially stable. By bringing these groups together, the summit creates a collaborative ecosystem where everyone can experience and make sure that these tools are being designed to be accessible and friendly, user-friendly, let me say it that way, for everyone with our everyday lives that we're using.
1: So I know we kicked it off last year. I remember it well. We had a great group of people that attended as well. You come out and there's like, you know, we're going to make sure you have breakfast, right? And you're, you know, all the fixings. And of course, there's always partners there, giveaways, things, et cetera, to make it worth the trip over. But you're going to walk away with some amazing knowledge, which we know with knowledge comes power. But Eleanor, I would come, most folks, or not most, maybe some folks out there, let me say this, are like, oh, you know, like I get banking, I got a bank account, this is common knowledge. But that's not always the case for a lot of families throughout our region. Banks can be intimidating. We know them. They're cool. They're super friendly, but they can be intimidating folks who haven't had a relationship. So let's talk about that for a second. What are some of the biggest barriers preventing individuals from entering or remaining in the traditional banking system?
2: Well, navigating which account is most appropriate for them. One of the advantages of knowing which banks have Bank On certified accounts is that we know that they are low fee or no fee accounts, so that you know when you place your money in an account that's Bank On certified, that the money that you put in there is not going to be eaten away by fees. Also, about 50% of the people who are unbanked were banked at one point and they had a negative experience. And so maybe they didn't realize that the account that they were in at one time, I was able to put a nice chunk of change there. And then as they started spending it down, when they got to a certain level, the account clearly states that, oh, these fees start being taken out if the account is dormant, and not realizing that, then they end up with an account that's too low and maybe an NSF fee that turns into another fee, and it just snowballs into something that just gets them completely out of the system. So having a knowledge of how banking works to your advantage, how you can utilize a banking system to your advantage, that is something that is huge for folks. And they can learn about that from many of the banks who will be setting up information tables at the summit.
1: Yeah, no, these, like I said, our banking partners are fantastic, and they're there to share their knowledge and the products and services they offer to find the right fit for individuals and communicate clearly what the requirements are of those accounts. So great that we could host this. Ladrika, you know, I open the show each and every week talking about, you know, Alice and asking this fundamental question, is what we're doing good for Alice? And this next question kind of recognizes that many families are living paycheck to paycheck. They're Alice. That's the 49% of households across Southeast Louisiana that are just struggling. And we know they're doing, many are doing the right things, working hard and trying to take care of their families, but it's still a struggle because they just don't earn enough money. So let's talk about how access to financial education and things like the Bank On CELA Summit can help someone to begin to change that reality.
0: Yes. What it does is help families look at their, when they receive financial education, it shifts the focus from reactive survival to proactive planning. It helps families to identify the leaks in their budget and understand the true cost of high interest rate debts and prioritize emergency savings. So when we look at it, even the small steps like taking $5 and putting it into an automatic savings account. So saving it automatically, depositing it, it will break down the cycle for dependency on predatory lending and also provides breathing room. So that's what we're looking for, the breathing room to plan for our future.
1: You said, I'm going to, folks, I should have written that down. I hope y'all did. Leaks in your budget. Like figuring out where that money's going. Because I know we all got leaks in our budget that we need to address through budgeting, and that's financial education is important to that. Eleanor, I know you mentioned, you know, banking partners will have information tables set up, and that's one of the goals of Bank On CELA is to connect people with safe, affordable banking products. So just paint a picture. What should consumers look for in a quality checking account as an example?
2: Well, again, low fees or no fees. We want to make sure that all information is disclosed as far as when once you reach a certain level of balance, do fees kick in at that point? You want to know if it's a Bank On certified account. So look for that. There's a Bank On certified seal that many of those certified banks will actually have on their websites. Some won't, but if you don't know who those are, then you can come to our website and we have a list of Bank On certified accounts. And so you can check those out. Also, I wanted to also mention that as part of the coalition, we also have nonprofits that are also part of the coalition along with our banking partners. And we're also a governmental agency. So having all of those folks involved means that consumers have access to the most important information, and all the people who touch those consumers have that information.
1: Now, I know we really got people's attention. Lots of great partners all there to just help more folks get into the traditional banking system and develop those relationships. Because there'll come a time when folks need a bank to do something, you know, to fix something on their house, their car, you know, sending a child off to school. Like having a trusted banking institution as a partner is important to help you meet your goals as a family. So, Ladrika, you know, like I know folks are out there saying, oh, banking is so stressful. I think about my checking account. My gosh, it's so stressful to think about that, especially when they have leaks in them, like you said earlier. But like, what are some of the common financial mistakes you see people making? Not because they don't care, but because they simply haven't been taught.
0: Many people struggle not due to apathy, but due to the lack of financial vocabulary. Common mistakes include misunderstanding their credit, treating their credit card like an extension of their income rather than debt. Also, ignoring hidden fees, not understanding how overdraft fees or minimum balance requirements may increase the amount that is due. Also, the all or nothing factor. Believing that if you cannot save a large amount, it's not worth saving at all. So these are some of the three top things that I've seen working with financial education and literacy with United Way.
1: Yeah, you know, it's interesting too. You know, I hear Latoya from our Resiliency Center team. We talk about disaster budgeting and planning. So, but the same message, like, you know, like whatever you can save. Mm-hmm. is a good starting point. Whatever you can do is more than you had before you started saving. Yes. And you're going to need it at some mm-hmm. point. It really is just a little bit of pressure. And folks, if you're just joining, I'm talking to Eleanor Simmons and Ladrika Carey from United Way's Economic Mobility Team. And we're talking about Bank On CELA and the upcoming Bank On CELA Summit. But Eleanor, I'll come back to you because you touched on this, but I'll talk to the power and importance of collaboration, because this summit's going to bring together banks, nonprofits, employers, and government agencies. But why is that collaboration so important, that type of collaboration so important to achieving financial inclusion?
2: Well, I'll give you an example. We are kicking off the summit with a home ownership panel. And on that panel, we have a real estate agent, we have a title company, we have a bank with a mortgage lender, and we have a representative from the Louisiana Housing Corporation and the local a local nonprofit Neighborhood Development Foundation. So all those folks are on this same panel because if you are a homeowner and you are looking to purchase a home in this environment right now, you may be thinking, how can I do that? Well, there are programs that are out there that can help you as a homeowner to, as a potential homeowner, to be able to purchase the house that you need. LHC has programs. The Neighborhood Development is also a developer as well as a provider of first-time home buyer training with information about all sorts of programs that are out there, along like City Soft Seconds that can be up to $50,000 for you to, you know, add to your affordability in terms of the home you might be able to purchase. We have banks like Red River Bank that's on the panel. They are a community lender with special programs of their own, down payment assistance, et cetera. So all of these entities can come together to help you to purchase a home that you may not have thought was possible. You may be looking at the environment and go, well, this is just out of my reach. Well, not if you have the knowledge and the information about those special programs that can help you to achieve your goals.
1: Yeah, it's such going to be a powerful summit. I can't wait to share more details towards the end of the show so people know you got to hang on. So we're going to tell you where to go and how to get there so you can join us. But, you know, like I touched on this a little bit. We talked about banking, bank accounts, Ladrika, but, you know, financial literacy can sometimes, all the time, for many folks, feel overwhelming. Yeah, how do y'all make these conversations approachable and practical for people at every stage of life? Because I know so many people could benefit.
0: When we talk to individuals, we try to demystify finances, where we must move towards from jargons, and we move towards storytelling, goal-based planning, focusing on what matters to individuals, such as buying a home, planning for their child's education, retirement with dignity, and making sure financial literacy becomes a roadmap for their dreams rather than a lecture on math. We meet people where they are, using simple, actionable steps rather than overwhelming data. So we use these things just to help them and guide them to a more positive place of financial and their finances and financial literacy.
1: Sounds like you're taking the stress out of finances. I think a lot of people are going to want to come to this summit, so y'all better be ready. So Eleanor, I know people like to hear like the real life stories. So tell me, like, will attendees hear success stories during the summit? And can you share an example of how access to safe banking has transformed someone's financial journey?
2: Right. Yes. And in addition to the home ownership panel, we're going to have individual sessions, and we have an entrepreneurship track where we're going to be looking at youth entrepreneurship programs as well as adult entrepreneurship programs. So if you're interested in going from side hustle to CEO, these will be the ones for you. And so we're going to kick off the first track of the youth entrepreneurship program. We'll have one of our success stories with our Inspire Up program, our United Way's youth entrepreneurship program. One of our graduates will be on that panel and talking about her business. And then we'll have some other youth entrepreneurship programs so that you'll learn about the whole landscape of what's out there if you are a young person who's interested in your business. And then we also have a graduate of our United for Business, which was formerly Thriving African American Small Business Initiative, who's going to be on there, as we like to call her, the Lemonade Lady. The Lemonade Lady has multiple businesses, actually, not just lemonade. And she's going to be on there talking about her business. And we have, of course, other entrepreneurship programs that are out there. And in particular, we call her the Lemonade Lady because when she joined our program, she learned some things that encouraged her to expand her lemonade business to stadiums from Southeastern to Tulane. And now her lemonade is on the shelves of Walmart. So I think that is a huge come up from where they started to where she is now. And the sky's the limit.
1: Yeah, I know, like lemonade, gourmet popcorn, you know, there's a lot she has to offer. Folks, you get to meet her as well. We're keeping it a secret because we want you to come to the summit. Side hustle to CEO. I mean, y'all are throwing out quotes like no other. I love it. Like leaky budget, side hustle to CEO. We're going to t-shirts coming soon, folks, I bet. Hey, Latrika, you know, we know like, everybody's doing stuff online now. You know, technology has changed banking dramatically. So how are mobile banking, online budgeting tools, and digital resources helping families manage their finances more effectively today?
0: Mobile banking allows for real-time monitoring, which prevents overdrafts. Online budgeting apps categorize your spending automatically. It also provides a financial mirror to show people exactly where their money goes and what they need to do with their money. These tools remove the friction from manual bookkeeping, also making it easier to for busier people and families to stay focused on their financials, and so that it's easy to go. So that grow and go, and you can look at it, it's like, okay, can't touch it, or I can move on and make this purchase.
1: Yeah, I needed that when I was coming up. I could go and look at my phone and say, ooh, I can I go to the ATM or not today?
0: Yes.
1: Because there have been moments I remember, like, there was more month than money. So I'd be out of time. Oh, I might have to wait until after the 15th to hit that ATM. So kind of speaking of that, Eleanor, I mentioned before, like, Alice households, the 49% are struggling every day, trying to make ends meet, and they're piecing together household incomes to do that. But let's talk about, how does the Bank On Initiative support our larger mission of helping families move from financial instability towards long-term prosperity?
2: Well, United Way has a goal of helping 100,000 families to on the pathway to prosperity. And it's right there in the name. We are unlocking pathways to prosperity by providing the information, bringing together local experts and community resources to help people to navigate home ownership, banking, credit, entrepreneurship, and more. So this summit will definitely help, ties into United Way's goal of helping Alice along her path.
1: Yeah, such a great, and once again, like, shout out to our banking partners. Some of you mentioned, I know, Megan Donnelly and the team at First Horizon Bank, Tony Adams, they're fantastic. She's our board chair, so we know that banking and partnerships with banks is going to be an essential part of our work over the course of this year, and so many others. Gulf Coast Bank, the list goes on and on, but just shout out to Hancock Whitney as well, like, all that have been fantastic banking partners to us. But Ladrika, I want to talk about employers, because a lot of employers are becoming more involved in employee financial wellness. So let's just, for those that are listening, why should a business view financial education as an investment in their workforce?
0: Yes, employers are increasingly realizing that their workers are having financial stress and productivity. When employees are worried about their rent, their debt, and the lack of focus on their money, they're focused on more on burnout and being prone to not being productive workers at work. Businesses view financial wellness programs as an investment into their workforce and their retention, and also the mental health and the morale of their employees. So the financial security of their employees become more engaging in this stableness of their teamwork, and the workers coming in becomes more stable, and they're being there and being focused and having better productivity at work.
1: Yeah, if you're worried about your finances and paying your bills, you don't have clarity on your budget, it makes it hard to show up, at work or for your family and be fully present. Eleanor, we say this probably every show, but United Way doesn't do anything alone. We do everything through partnerships. So what partnerships in this case have been especially impactful in helping Bank On Southeast Louisiana grow?
2: Well, the part of it is, especially as it relates to this summit, is sponsorships. And you were kind of doing some shout outs. I want to send a special shout out to our top sponsor, which is Chase. At the financial access advocate level of sponsorship. Chase not only works with us here at the local level, but they were one of the founding members of the National Bank On Coalition. So we are excited to have them to be, a part of the coalition. Also, in terms of partnerships, I think you mentioned some of the other folks who were involved, but it's not just banks, it's also credit unions. So Credit Human, On Path Federal Credit Union, you mentioned First Horizon, Metairie Bank, and Red River Bank. So those folks all supported us in this, and also our nonprofit partners and governmental partners, not just, we want you to know that this is a regional effort. So we're not just talking about banks in New Orleans, even though the summit is in New Orleans, but United Way is regional, and this is throughout the region, North Shore, South Shore, wherever you are. This has information and gives you access to resources near you.
1: Okay, real quick, I'm going to come to you. Last question, super quick, Ladriga. But before I do, Eleanor, if a bank or credit union didn't hear their name, is there still time to partner?
2: There is still time. You have this week. Come on, you can get it in right now.
1: Yeah, hit us up on our website. I'll say that at the end. But Ladriga, real quick, if listeners want to take away one piece of financial advice today, what would that be? 20 seconds.
0: I would say start small, think big, and that just put money, at least $5, a set it aside account and grow your financials. Start somewhere. Be wise.
1: Start small, think big, from side hustle to CEO, leaky budgets, folks. If nothing else in this show today, as we're talking about the upcoming Bank on Southeast Louisiana Summit, you've got some quotable quotes that you can take back to the house and you can talk about with your family, to your kids. Like, hey, let's take that side hustle, painting curbs, King's curbs, right? To CEO. I mean, that could be you, your family, your kids. Folks, that's all the time we have for this edition of United is the Way Radio. Big thanks to Eleanor and Ladriga for joining me to unpack how we can move our region forward together, specifically in partnership with so many banking institutions and credit unions. But, you know, for more information, you can visit UnitedWaySELA.org. 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Look for the handle UnitedWaySELA. And remember, the work doesn't stop here. You can give, you can volunteer, you can speak out, because United is the way to build a stronger Southeast Louisiana for everyone. This is Michael Williamson. 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
11: Welcome back to The Weekend Dive. I'm Rory O'Neill. The response to this week's 7.4 earthquake in Colombia is transitioning from an emergency search and rescue phase to a long-term recovery operation. Eduardo Mendoza is with Direct Relief, one of the charities responding to this disaster. Now, Eduardo, earthquakes like this can cause emergency medical needs, but then it does transition to this long-term complication to the whole area's healthcare system.
12: Yes, that's right. In many cases that we've seen in this emergency, in this earthquake, buildings collapsed, healthcare infrastructure has been impacted. We know that several hospitals have been damaged as well as clinics. So that really affects the provision of healthcare in these communities. So people leave their homes without their medicine and without their essentials, so they might be needing and have chronic conditions, and might be needing medications for diabetes or hypertension or other chronic conditions. And so this is definitely going to impact not only folks that need access to the immediate trauma care in hospitals, and but the whole healthcare infrastructure has been impacted.
8: Now, it's still early days since this quake. What are you hearing? What's your sense of just how bad the situation is?
12: The situation affected a region that is relatively large, so the impacts really affect about a million people. So that is a very large area that's been impacted. And it's also an area that is mountainous and with lots of jungle. And some of these areas that are more remote are difficult to access. And so when you're trying to get assistance to the more remote areas, that might take additional resources and become more challenging.
8: And we saw this quake was felt, I think, over in Ecuador as well. But you've also got Venezuela, which is still reeling from an earthquake there that you've been helping out.
12: That's right. Yeah, the Venezuela earthquake happened six weeks ago. And we were actually coordinating emergency assistance from Colombia to Venezuela. So we've already been working with local community organizations in Colombia to start mobilizing resources to Venezuela. But we're now working with those same groups to help within Colombia. So we've been tapping into the local pharmaceutical industry to receive donations of medicine and medical supplies to distribute them to communities that will need them, but only what is needed. Because right now, at this moment, we don't want to move anything that hasn't been requested by the local authorities. As you know, during these types of emergencies, particularly during earthquakes, the transportation infrastructure can be damaged. And the last thing we want is to be mobilizing additional resources of things that aren't necessarily requested by the local authorities. And so that is why we've been mobilizing these resources and asking the local industry to mobilize resources that are already within country to potentially donate them as they are needed.
8: Now, is there something unique about what we're seeing unfold here in this response? And I know a lot of different disasters tend to have their own little quirk to them. Have you noticed something different here?
12: Well, you know, as in every disaster is different. This region is very remote in some areas, but obviously very populated. It's in a very mountainous area. Just imagine if this were to happen, if the Rockies were a jungle. That there's some of these regions are like that. And so that's very unique of Colombia. It's got a very very interesting geography with a lot of different changes within just several 100 miles. You can see a lot of differences in the type of geography that you're facing. And so the challenges for emergency rescue efforts vary depending on the region. So that, I think, is relatively unique to this particular disaster.
8: And how are the different levels of government in Colombia responding to this? Are they up for the challenge?
12: Well, we know that the current new administration had recently taken office. And so I can imagine that there has been some shifts in how these chains of command might be developing. However, it's still too early to see, but it is something that we've been keeping an eye out since, you know, the change in government from the previous presidential administration had just happened a few days prior to the earthquake.
8: And social media has been full of videos of buildings swaying, landmarks collapsing. That has a psychological impact, too.
12: Definitely. And, you know, I've lived through this personally in Mexico with the 2017 earthquakes. And the psychological trauma is definitely something that, you know, we need to be aware of and that we need to support as civil society to ensure that there's proper psychological services available to the residents that have been impacted. Because, you know, oftentimes you won't want to enter your home. And the homes in these communities are built differently than what we're expecting, what we're used to in the United States. Homes are built with cement, with brick, and with cinder block. So the ways that you respond to these types of emergencies is very different. You have to evacuate many times from your building because everything's extremely heavy. And so the psychological trauma of even returning to your home after these earthquakes and with the aftershocks is definitely something that we are keeping in mind.
8: Now, what specifically are you at Direct Relief doing? And if people listening want to support, what can they do to reach out to you?
12: Yes, well, thank you so much. I think right now we're working with the Patrulla Aérea Civil Colombiana, the Colombian Civil Air Patrol, and we've donated a $50,000 cash grant for them to immediately purchase medicines and medical supplies, and also to transport blood units and humanitarian aid transport, including doctors and nurses, to more remote areas that haven't been receiving the immediate aid. So that for us is something that we want to reestablish the channels of communication. And we're also working with our partners at Banco de Medicamentos, another local group, to help warehouse and distribute the donated medicines that we're coordinating locally from the local pharmaceutical industry. And so that is something that we're doing. We're also assessing bringing in additional aid from the United States if it's allowed into the country. And that is something that we've been coordinating, and we've established these long relationships for many years. A lot of times you can't necessarily respond in a disaster if you haven't been doing it regularly. So with this emergency, we've been working with these groups for decades, and that has allowed us to quickly respond to these types of emergencies. And so if people want to support Direct Relief, they can go to our website, directrelief.org, and click the donate button to support our efforts in Colombia.
8: Eduardo Mendoza is with Direct Relief, one of the charities responding to the earthquake disaster in Colombia. Eduardo, thanks for the update.
12: Thank you for having me.
8: Catastrophic flooding this week in Indiana and Ohio. Power outages are making it tough for families to get gasoline.
13: NIPSCO says it is working to restore power, but there are several roads in northwest Indiana, especially in Munster, making that job very difficult.
14: I don't expect this to go away fast.
13: Zarco Marcara is right. NIPSCO says it could be this weekend before most people get their power restored. Some were told it could be a couple of weeks.
14: We're going to stick around. We have a generator, two power stations, two electric cars that we can go charge and then come back and use them to power additional devices. So my priority right now is internet. If we don't get internet, maybe we'll move somewhere temporarily.
13: There seems to be a good understanding that all of this is temporary, but understanding and patience may fade as the days of long lines and no power continue. In Highland, Indiana, I'm Eric Rung.
8: Our schools today preparing students for an AI future as the Weekend Dive continues.
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15: A death is reported in Hawaii after someone tried to drive in hurricane force winds. Lisa Taylor has the latest.
16: Hurricane Lala has been centered off the coast of Hawaii's Big Island for several hours now, lashing the island with damaging winds and driving rain. Morgan Chesky is in Hilo with what's expected for the rest of the islands.
17: The emergency officials across the entire state are remaining on high alert. And because Lala is currently tracking to the south, we know that Maui could see its impact tomorrow, followed by Oahu and Kauai late Sunday and into Monday. The biggest threat here, Gaudi, remains that potential for absolutely devastating flash flood.
16: Thousands of customers are without power across the state because of the Category 1 storm, and all flights have been canceled. A hurricane warning is in effect for the Big Island, where Lala could produce up to 20 inches of rain. I'm Lisa Taylor.
15: Five deaths are being blamed on severe flooding in Indiana. A historic amount of rain caused streams and rivers to flow their banks across the state. Hundreds in Indianapolis and elsewhere have been evacuated. A New Jersey man is facing charges in connection with a boat crash last month in Barnegat Bay that killed his two grandchildren. Larry Kofsky has more.
18: 64-year-old Stephen Schneider of Bayville was taken into custody after turning himself in on Friday. Press of Atlantic City reports investigators determined that he was drunk while at the wheel of a boat when it struck a channel marker on July 19th, throwing the kids ages 7 and 9 overboard. Schneider remained at the Ocean County Jail over the weekend, pending a hearing to determine whether he should be freed pending trial. He could face up to 20 years in prison if convicted. I'm Larry Kofsky.
15: A 72-year-old woman is suing ICE. She claims her civil rights were violated when an agent sprayed her with mace. She says it happened in Manhattan 3 weeks ago. I'm Jennifer Kuiper. The family of Revenge of the Nerd star Robert Carradine has sued UCLA over his death by suicide at a UCLA-run psychiatric facility. Rich Cassone has details.
19: The suit was filed August 7th, according to the LA Times, and alleges that UCLA was reckless and committed elder abuse. Carradine had checked into the facility saying he'd had suicidal thoughts. The actor died about 19 hours after admission. The suit claims he was allowed to enter the locked unit with a belt and that other precautions were not taken. The complaint also claims that UCLA falsified records to reflect proper care. Robert Carradine was the son of actor John Carradine. He was 71. I'm Rich Cassone.
15: A new survey says nearly half of American workers say they will never be able to fully retire. The 2026 Retirement Expectation Survey from financial services company Thrivent says retirement fears are high. The survey found only 58% of workers think they'll have enough money to retire on time, and 36% of workers expect to have to continue earning a paycheck in retirement. Over 2,000 American adults were surveyed. A new plastic surgery trend is on the rise. Lisa Carton explains this new craze.
20: The internet has dubbed it zombie filler, and it involves injecting fat not from yourself, but from a corpse, more specifically a donated human body or cadaver. Fat transfers have long been a staple of plastic surgery used in facial rejuvenations, breast augmentations, Brazilian butt lifts, or BBLs. Usually, they involve moving fat from one part of a patient's body to another. However, in the age of Ozempic and other GLP-1s, plastic surgeons say patients now often have too little fat of their own, so now they're turning to other sources. I'm Lisa Carton.
15: A human worker has been fired by an AI boss. Andon Labs says that the AI manager of Andon Market, an experimental retail store run entirely by AI, decided to fire its human employee after repeated lateness and other workplace issues. I'm Jennifer Kuiper.

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1: Wisconsin, we deserve better than politicians who divide us for their own political gain.
2: That's 3,000 fewer weapons that can be used to terrorize neighborhoods.
3: The only one that has control of the Strait of Hormuz right now is the United States Navy.
4: Welcome back to the Weekend Dive. I'm Rory O'Neill. It's back to school time, but are schools ready for the kids? And are the schools setting those students up for future success? Amit Savak is the CEO at ETS, the world's largest private education testing and assessment organization. Amit, we've heard about this disconnect that maybe schools aren't preparing students for what they need to be taught, but when does that disconnect happen? Is it in the fourth grade when they're learning how to read and write, or maybe when they're a sophomore or a junior?
5: Rory, it's great to be on the show. It's back to school season, and I'm really grateful for this opportunity to talk about our kids and how to future ready them. So thanks for having me. On your question, there are different moments of truth as we think about this. Let me start with entering middle school. Today, only about half of our children entering middle school are prepared at grade level in terms of proficiency for math and reading for middle school. And by the way, Rory, the same thing applies to high school. So for those students entering high school, only about half are proficient in math and reading for entering high school across the United States. So these are two moments of truth where we really encourage a focus, whether it's at the state level or the district level, on what we can do to prepare differently. Because it's no longer just about getting schools through, getting students through grade by grade or getting them to graduation. It's about really readiness, readiness for the jobs of the future, the opportunities of the future. So looking at those two transition points, I think are especially important.
4: Now, is this, you said about half are prepared for the advanced grades. Is that in effect because of COVID? Are we still playing catch up from that?
5: We are still playing catch up from that, Rory. We're roughly about a year to a year and a half behind on average from COVID. So that is part of it. But some of the fault lines of this started even before COVID. We've been starting to slip a couple of years before. And so, but COVID was really when it started to accelerate. So the last 6 years since COVID is really an opportunity to look at the last historical rates. We're not really strengthening math and reading. We're not making any real meaningful gain nationally. We're seeing some states that are doing better than others, but yeah, COVID and some of the years right before COVID is when we started to really see some of the challenges here.
4: And then something that's being added to the mix is artificial intelligence, AI. You know, a lot of the moms and dads are worried about what their jobs are going to look like, let alone what may happen for their young child. So how can we prepare a workforce for something we don't really know what's coming?
5: Yeah, AI is changing education real fast. Done well, AI can help students prepare, can give them real-time feedback, can help personalize their learning. But AI not done well in education can lead to cheating, can be a replacement to learning, and can really be a substitute to critical thinking, which is so important in an AI economy. So we're really advocating for the responsible use of AI across American education. And we are really encouraging voters during this election season, because education is on the ballot this fall across the United States. Over and over again, we're seeing themes around AI and education pop up. This is the time to ask for responsible policies. What are we doing to safeguard younger children? How are we strengthening AI literacy for high school? What kind of tools can teachers have to strengthen their ability to deliver learning? This is the kind of set of questions that we want to really be asking across the country right now.
4: How about getting the teachers ready for that? I mean, it must be a pretty steep learning curve for them, as the information seems to change daily.
5: Yeah, you know, the surveys I've read have shown that about 60% of American teachers are using some form of AI, either to help them with developing lesson plans or to complement with additional material, or to help them build quizzes and other types of assessments during a semester. At the same time, when you survey across the country, you find only about 20% of teachers have actually gotten formal training in using AI for education. So there's a big opportunity right now to help strengthen the support around AI for education with teachers. We have about 2 million teachers across the country, and they've got a lot of things on their plate right now. And so we want to be mindful not to overwhelm them with training and other tools, but to, in a responsible and phased way, start to support them, because the responsible use of AI in education can be really effective. But to your point, we really need to support the teachers with training and other kind of tools to help them be successful.
4: Well, then how do you do this either on a district level, state level, national level? Where should the focus be?
5: We're really focusing on the states right now. Why? Because that's where the investment is. There are a total of $1 trillion spent every single year, Rory, in education. Trillion with a T. $1 trillion is spent in America on education every year. And that those dollars flow primarily through the states, through the state legislatures, down to the districts. So the opportunity right now is, if we really want to shape the future of education to have it be enabling workforce readiness for students, we've got to start at the states to set standards, to set guidelines, guidelines on workforce readiness, guidelines on what high school students need in terms of competencies that go beyond the high school diploma, AI literacy guidelines, support for teachers. We need to have guidelines, and we need to have the dollars start to focus on those areas that are more driving readiness, not just getting students to graduate. That's important, but to be thinking beyond graduation as well. And that all happens in the state legislature. This year, 36 of the 50 states are having a gubernatorial election. So there'll be an election this November for a new governor in most of America. This is a perfect time as voters to start to ask state leaders running for governor or running for state legislature, how are the dollars in my state being used to really drive workforce readiness for all students in the country?
4: And can you still measure that if it's something that is a focus on the trades, you know, getting back into shop class and things like that in the high school level?
5: Absolutely. One of ETS's sister organizations is ACT. ACT is, of course, famous as a college admissions test, but there are many, many other products that ACT offers. One of those is a product called WorkKeys. And WorkKeys is a portfolio of over a dozen different type of measurements that measure workforce readiness for high school students to enter all different kinds, from the trades to graphic design to business writing and a whole range of other areas. So the opportunity right now is to start to strengthen the workforce readiness assessment so that we get better signals across this country of the 4 million students every year that graduate from high school. How many of them are really workforce ready? There are tools out there like WorkKeys and others. This is a time right now to start to really ask, are we using those tools? Are we getting data from those tools? Are parents aware of how workforce ready my child is? This is the kind of thing, and this is the kind of moment where preparing students and parents for these kinds of measures is really important.
4: Amit Savak is the CEO at ETS, the world's largest private educational testing and assessment organization. Looking forward to the school year ahead and some of the challenges that we see there. Amit, thanks so much for your time and your insights.
5: Thank you so much, Rory, for having me.
4: Alaska, Florida, and Wyoming have their primaries on Tuesday. If there are any upsets, we'll talk about it next time on The Weekend Dive. I'm Rory O'Neill.
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9: In the history of cinema, few films have been as successful as The Godfather. Francis Ford Coppola's gangster epic set a new standard, not just for movies about the mafia, but for movies in general. Although, if you talk to the people who made it, The Godfather's prospects for success were far from assured. In fact, before its release, they were pretty bleak.
10: And they said, we're finished, this is over. It all is not going to work. You gotta get rid of those guys. It's a disaster.
9: Then Leave the Gun, Take the Cannoli. My co-host Mark Seal and I strip back the varnish of movie history and talk to never-before-heard-from sources to get at what really made the process so arduous. Leave the Gun, Take the Cannoli is based on my co-host Mark's best-selling book of the same title. And on this show, we call upon his years of research to help unpack the story behind The Godfather's birth from start to finish. We sift through innumerable accounts, many of them conflicting, and try to get to the truth of what really

0: Lisa Taylor.
1: Hurricane Lala has been centered off the coast of Hawaii's Big Island for several hours now, lashing the island with damaging winds and driving rain. Morgan Chesky is in Hilo with what's expected for the rest of the islands.
2: The emergency officials across the entire state are remaining on high alert. And because Lala is currently tracking to the south, we know that Maui could see its impact tomorrow, followed by Oahu and Kauai late Sunday and into Monday. The biggest threat here, Gaudi, remains that potential for absolutely devastating flash floods.
1: Thousands of customers are without power across the state because of the Category 1 storm, and all flights have been canceled.
0: Dozens of people are dead in Indonesia after yesterday's magnitude 7.7 earthquake turns buildings into rubble. The death toll is over 50. The Democratic National Committee has
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1: Welcome back to Transcending the Money Myth. I'm your host, Thomas Moore, lead tax advisor here at Roberts Wealth Management. And we're so glad that you guys are spending part of your day with us. Now, today's going to be a little bit different. Today, we're going to talk about something that doesn't get discussed nearly enough in the financial industry, right? We're not talking investments. We're not talking taxes, not market performance. Today, we're going to talk about the client experience because, you know, something I've learned over the years is most people don't leave a financial advisor because of investment performance. They leave because they don't feel heard. They don't feel valued. They don't feel like anyone knows who they are. They're just a number, if you will. In fact, one of the most common things I hear from prospective clients is my advisor never calls, or you know, when I call, I can't get a hold of anybody. I feel like I'm just another number, just another account number. And unfortunately, many retirees have experienced exactly that. Maybe you've been there yourself. You call the office, you get transferred 3, 4, 5 times. You leave a voicemail, one day goes by, 2 days go by, you finally get a response. And when you do get a response, it's someone you've never met. The entire interaction just feels transactional, not personal, not meaningful, just another item on someone's to-do list. Now, I want to be clear, there's a lot of good advisors working at these larger firms, right? This isn't attacking anybody. But when organizations get larger and larger, sometimes the client experience becomes more about process than people, more about efficiency than relationships, more about managing accounts rather than serving families. And so that's going to be our topic for today. And today I have the honor of being joined by Mr. Jordan Thomas. Jordan, how are you today?
2: I'm having a great day, Thomas. How are you, man?
1: Doing well, man. Much better than I deserve, I can tell you that. And so, folks, a little bit about Jordan. Jordan has a background in hospitality. Jordan, if you want to take just a couple of minutes, tell us about where you came from and how you found your way onto the team here at Roberts Wealth.
2: Yeah, so I had a previous decades-long career running, operating, opening quick service, casual, and fine dining restaurants. I have a bachelor's degree from the University of Southern Mississippi in hospitality, tourism management. And that was my original, call it passion, if you will. I worked for a Fortune 200 company that most everyone's heard of, MGM Resorts, here on the Biloxi, Mississippi Gulf Coast, the lovely Beau Rivage. Like I said, had about a 10-year career operating restaurants there. And it's actually how I heard about Roberts Wealth and became a member of the team. Was I was in the process of revitalizing

0: struggling craft cocktail bar in that space, and started hosting private events in that space as a way to, again, kind of revitalize its profitability, if you will, and ended up booking a employee Christmas party for the Roberts Wealth team there. We had some golf simulators in there. It was a fun activity for the team to get together and do. And during that time, I met our CEO, Mr. Paul Roberts. Had about a 40-minute conversation with him, just kicking it, having a good conversation. And upon the completion of that conversation, Paul, I guess, liked what I had to say, liked how I presented myself, and presented with to me the opportunity to, you know, start a new career working with them. Quite frankly, at first, I told him no. I was happy doing what I was doing, and I was climbing the corporate ladder. But after a few weeks of thinking about it, you know, thinking about the opportunity, how it could change my life, I decided to take that leap of faith, if you will, and bet on myself and bet on Roberts Wealth. And so happy I did.
1: Excellent, excellent. Look, trust me, we are glad to have you there, my friend. But I want to hear your take coming from a hospitality background. What does the five-star experience mean to you? Because as I mentioned earlier, all too often folks at these big box corporate firms, they feel like they're just a number, right? They feel like they're just another account balance. They're just another account to be traded. When in reality, in retirement, these people are trusting us with decisions that impact their spouse, their children, their future lifestyle, their legacy. And so talk to me a little bit about what that relationship aspect looks like. You know, a relationship requires something that's, I would say, becoming increasingly rare today. It requires attention, real attention, right? Not these automated voice messages, automated emails, actual human interaction. And so I know for sure that one of the things I love about Roberts Wealth Management is that from the beginning, the philosophy has always been relationship first, right? We don't just manage money. We get to know people. We learn their stories. We learn their concerns. And we learn what's important to them. And so talk to me about how that transition for you has gone from being in a hospitality specific role to, you know, this advisory role where we highlight hospitality so strongly.
0: I think it really boils down to two things. The first one, which is very important, in being on a first name basis with your clientele. You know, nobody at Roberts Wealth who is a client is client number 37243. we are on a first name basis with our clients, and it's really important to us. To my second point. That we see our clients outside of the office, you know, because we've got to sit down at the table. We've got to get the business done. We've got to get the work done. But outside of that, building that relationship with our clients outside of the office, whether it be at, you know, an educational seminar where, you know, we're feeding you dinner and teaching you something about Social Security, but also the fun events that we do, you know, my favorite being like our Cruising the Coast event where, you know, we have our clients come to the office and we have almost like a block party outside of where our clients that have classic cars can bring them and, you know, have a little car show and, you know, we're grilling burgers and having drinks and building a bond almost, if you will, a relationship with our clients outside of the work. It creates not only a much more comfortable feeling for an individual to instill that trust in us, but also for us to, you know, as we're looking at your account, we can think, oh yeah, this is Bob Smith and he's got three Great Danes and two granddaughters and going, you know, playing D1 softball. It's a way for us to connect with our clients outside of just numbers.
1: Well, I love to hear that. And for those of you that haven't experienced a Roberts Wealth event yet, I have to wholeheartedly encourage you, you know, pick up the phone, reach out to us, 866-507-9228, and just see what's on the calendar, right? See what events we have coming up, whether it's senior prom, future forward, or a couple months away, but in October, our Cruising the Coast event at our home office in Biloxi. All of these are not only great ways to get out there and interact with the Roberts Wealth team, but they're a great opportunity to get together with the Roberts Wealth client base. As you've heard us say before, we have no requirements for our clientele other than they have to be nice people. And so how often do you get the opportunity to go to an event with nothing but nice people, right? Nothing but genuine people that all have similar goals and beliefs. And so once again, folks, if you haven't had the chance to experience one of these events, 866-507-9228, pick up the phone and speak with one of our employees, and they'll get you lined up with one of our upcoming events. And so coming up later on the show, right, we're going to walk through what the five-star experience really looks like, right? How it affects our clients, how we deal with our clients on a day-to-day basis, and what it means to us as the advisor team here at Roberts Wealth. And so, Jordan, if you had to single it out, and I'm not going to make you give me the whole answer right now, right? We'll come back to it. But if you had to single it out, what would you say is the biggest difference in working for a family-owned, family-operated firm that highlights the relationship aspect versus just going to a big box corporate firm?
0: Going back to what I said earlier, as far as our clients are never labeled as far as the client number 37243, I'd say that's by far the biggest difference, is the familiar approach that we take to dealing with individuals, because, you know, we anticipate seeing you at Walmart down the street, right? And we want to be able to have that connection with an individual. That means so much to us that, you know, it doesn't matter if you've got $10,000 or $10 million that you want us to manage. We just want to work with nice people. We want to be able to help individuals within our community. So, you know, we don't put any type of, you know, stipulations outside of the fact that you have to be nice to work with us. I would say that's by far the biggest difference of how we separate ourselves from a big box firm.
1: Love to hear it. Now, folks, when we come back, you're going to be hearing from myself and Mr. Jordan Thomas discussing what that five-star experience looks like. All right, we're going to dive into detail in terms of not only how we're different client-facing wise, but how we're different on the back end, right? What goes into putting these plans together for our exceptional clients? 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
1: 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Retirement planning isn't something you do once and forget about. It's an ongoing relationship. You're going to have questions. Life's going to change. Tax laws are going to change. Markets are going to change. Your family situation may change. The advisor you choose today could be someone you're working with for the next 10, 20, even 30 years. So shouldn't the relationship matter? I think for many retirees, that's where the industry sometimes falls short. The financial world has become increasingly focused on scale. Bigger firms, more assets, more automation, more technology. And while technology can absolutely improve efficiency, there's a risk that somewhere along the way, the relationship gets lost. We've all experienced it in other industries. You call a company and spend 10 minutes trying to get a real person on the phone. You explain your situation to one person, then another, and by the end of the conversation, you're frustrated and wondering if anyone actually knows who you are. Retirement planning shouldn't feel that way. When you're making decisions about your life savings, your taxes, your income, your spouse, and your legacy, you deserve more than a transaction. You deserve a relationship. And that's why today we're talking about what we call the five-star experience. Not because we think it sounds good, not because it's a marketing slogan, but because we believe that exceptional service should be the standard. When clients trust us with their retirement, we recognize the responsibility that comes with it. You're not just hiring an advisor. You're trusting us with decades of hard work. You're trusting us with dreams they've spent a lifetime building, that you've spent a lifetime building. And that's something we take serious. So in this segment, I want to pull back the curtain a little bit. We're going to talk about what makes an exceptional client experience. What clients value most, what separates relationship-focused firms from large corporate organizations, and why so many families tell us that the service they receive is every bit as important as the financial advice itself. And so to help us do that, I've got a few questions that I think get right to the heart of what truly great client experiences look like. And so let's start with the first one, Jordan. I'm gonna throw you a lob here. And so a lot of companies say they provide great service. What specifically does a five-star experience look like for a client who walks through our doors for the first time?
0: Especially walking in the door the first time, meeting with a new financial advisor, either for the first time or if you're making a change, it can feel like a chore. You know, it's something you don't really want to do, but you have to do. We want to take that strain out of the equation as
1: like
0: much as possible.
1: Like going to the dentist.
0: Exactly like going to the dentist. and all of these other financial firms, if you're shopping around or if you've worked with someone else before, you'll feel it the second you walk in the door. It feels like a dentist's office. You know, there's the same old magazine sitting there that 100 people have flipped through. It's got a kind of a weird smell to it. We want to take that out of the equation. So the second you walk through the door, we want it to feel maybe not like your home, but like a close friend or a close family member's home. As if you're sitting in their living room and there's fresh baked cookies making in the kitchen, you know, in the next room over. And a fresh pot of coffee brewing right now. We want that comfortable feel as soon as you walk in the door so that you can focus solely on what it is that you need with your finances. Taking that strain, that stiffness out of the equation so that we can comfortably focus on what needs to be done. That's our goal whenever you walk through our door the first time.
1: Right. And you can see that, I would say, clearly in any of our lobbies, in our offices. We have our motto and our purpose plastered in all of the lobbies, right up there in a gold plaque, right? And our purpose, folks, it's to save lives, then to change lives with first-class service and a five-star experience, to become the most trusted and advanced team, blending the human all-stars powered by the RWM AI assistance to deliver first-class service and a five-star experience, right? Now, right below that is our motto, which is no worries today. I'm part of the Roberts Wealth family. And I would have to say that we live and breathe that day in and day out, and it truly shows. Now, Jordan mentioned something that I want to take a second and focus in on, the cookies and the coffee. Folks, we may be a little old school with it, but if you haven't had a chance to sit down in the office and have one of our fresh baked cookies in one of the Roberts Wealth offices, you guys need to pick up the phone, 866-507-9228, and just ask when the next batch is coming out and swing by the office and just get a cup of coffee and get a fresh baked cookie. And if that doesn't hook you, I assure you that the friendly staff waiting at the front door is certainly someone you want to come back and have a conversation with.
0: You know, Thomas, I can name probably 10 names off the top of my head right now of clients of ours that come in, even when they don't have an appointment, even when they don't need anything, they just want to come by and get a fresh cookie from Sharon up front. Nothing wrong with that. We love seeing our clients come in, even just to come say, hey. But they are that good that individuals will come make a trip to just grab some of those.
1: So, Jordan, moving on to the next question here, and I'm going to put you on the spot a little bit. What's something that we do for clients that you think surprises them the most, right? When someone becomes a client, what's a service, a process, or a touch point that, you know, they didn't expect to receive from a financial advisory firm, but they do receive with us?
0: You know, a lot of our job requires a high attention to detail. We try and employ that skill that we have kind of embedded in our brains to things outside of just your investments. We make a point to, whenever you make an offhanded comment about, oh, well, my daughter is graduating from Mississippi State University at the end of the year, my favorite bourbon is Jack Daniels. You know, we want to take note of that and keep an internal record of that, so that the next time that you've got a birthday or your daughter does end up graduating from Mississippi State University, we've got that information internalized within our system so that we can kind of surprise you a little bit. Maybe something that you didn't expect us to keep note of. Well, you know, if birthday just passed and you got a meeting, you know, week after, hey, we've got that special bourbon that you said you liked here for you. Or, hey, take this Mississippi State University hat, rep your daughter's accomplishments and let everybody know.
1: And so, Jordan, a lot of firms, all too often, you know, they pride themselves on, you know, greeting you by your first name when you walk in the door. To us, that's the bare minimum, right? We're going to greet you by your first name. We're going to know how you like your coffee. It's going to be sitting there hot and ready to go when you walk in the door. We're going to know whether you want the chocolate chip cookies or the peanut butter cookies. And so all too often, people are tired of being treated like just another number. And, you know, another firm's like, oh, yeah, I mean, we call you by your first name. We know where your kids go to school. Once again, the bare minimum, right? Not only do we want to know all of these aspects of your life, but we want to be there to celebrate with you, right? When the granddaughter graduates from Mississippi State, when the wife finally walks away from her 20-year career, right? We're going to be the ones on the sidelines, you know, cheering you along. And so, folks, if you're tired of just being another number, if you're tired of being treated like an account rather than a human being, come experience the difference. All right, we say it, it's part of our motto. Come experience the difference of working with a family-owned and operated fiduciary advisory firm, right? And when we talk about the five-star experience, we're not just talking about, you know, being nice to you when you walk in the door, right? This five-star experience goes much deeper than that. It goes into the planning process, right? Maybe your investment advisor only wants to talk about investments. You know, no. We're going to talk about income. We're going to talk about taxes. We're going to talk about Medicare. We're going to talk about estate. We're going to talk about Social Security, right? The five-star experience goes much deeper than just, you know, greeting you by your first name, knowing what kind of coffee you like. Certainly, it's a relationship, and we pride ourselves on maintaining those relationships. But from a planning standpoint, we're going to go above and beyond for you as well, because in maintaining that high-level relationship, we're going to be able to grow and learn what your wants and what your needs are on a deeper level than if you were just filling out a questionnaire or a number on a page, right? We're going to know exactly who you are. And that's not only going to help us service you better, but it's going to allow us to take that deeper step within the planning process. And so if you're stuck at a big box corporate firm, if you're stuck with maybe you just have an investment account, you don't have a plan, pick up the phone, 866-507-9228, and sit down with a firm that is not only going to understand your plan, but is going to know and understand you, how you like to operate, how you want your life to go. And we'll take that information and apply it to your financial plan to make sure that you end up where you want to be. So, folks, we'll be right back here on Transcending the Money Myth Radio. I'm your host, Thomas Moore, joined alongside Mr. Jordan Thomas. We'll be right back.
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1: Welcome back to Transcending the Money Myth. I'm your host, Thomas Moore, joined alongside Mr. Jordan Thomas. And today we are talking about the relationship aspect of financial planning, of investment advisory. Now, unfortunately, some firms are moving in the opposite direction, right? The bigger they become, the harder it becomes for clients to know who they're actually working with. You may meet one person when you become a client, another person 6 months later, someone else next year, and eventually you start wondering who your advisor actually is. Now, compare that to a relationship-focused practice where the team knows your name, they remember your goals, they understand your family situation, and can pick up where the last conversation left off. That's a very different experience. And when we talk about a five-star experience, that's what we're talking about. It's not just fancy coffee in the lobby. It's not a beautiful conference room or flashy marketing. Those things are nice, but that's not what clients remember. Clients remember how they were treated. They remember whether someone listened. They remember whether someone followed through, whether someone cared. I often tell people that the best compliment we receive isn't when someone says we're smart. It's when someone says that they feel taken care of, because that's what people really want, you know, especially in retirement. They want confidence. They want clarity. They want accessibility. They want to know that when they need help, someone's there. And that's particularly important during uncertain times, right? Markets go up, markets go down. Tax laws change, interest rates change, life changes. And when those moments happen, clients don't just need investment management. They need guidance. They need communication. They need a team that's proactive rather than reactive. A team that's reaching out before problems become emergencies. A team that's thinking ahead, that's invested in the relationship. And so today, we're going to continue spending some time talking about what that five-star experience actually looks like, what makes it different, why clients value it, and why we believe the client experience is one of the most important aspects of retirement planning. Because at the end of the day, anyone can talk about investment returns, right? Anyone can pull up the chart and they can discuss stocks and bonds and whatever financial products they're using. But the firm that stands the test of time are the ones that build trust. And trust is earned one relationship at a time. And so, Jordan, going to go back to the questions here for you. And I want you to share a story where our team, you know, went above and beyond for a client and really focused in on that trust aspect, right? Tell us a situation where a client needed help and our team stepped up in a way that really made a lasting difference, a lasting impression.
0: Yeah,
1: without sharing names, of course.
0: Of course. You know, we had a client in the office here just about 2 weeks ago. And let me start off by saying, you know, every meeting that we have with a client starts off with, hey, how you doing? How's life? What's new? Before we ever get into any of the financial business that needs to be done, we had a client in the office 2 weeks ago that, well, when I asked that question, he shared, well, you know, not so good. Last week, I got a very concerning diagnosis and I've got cancer. He shared with me that he was very scared, uninformed, didn't really know where to go to get information. There's a ton of misinformation out there. This person says this, this person says that. And he was uncertain, you know, about things looking forward. And so my mind immediately went to a conversation that I'd had with a client, a different client a few months prior, remembering that he had the same diagnosis and had already been through the trials and tribulations of dealing with that and had a lot of really good advice that he loves to share with individuals. So I asked both parties if it was all right if I shared information with each other. And after they said yes, I was actually able to get these two individuals connected with one another so that our client that had already been through this stuff, that had already, like I said, been through the trials and tribulations of navigating that process, he was able to share, you know, with this client that just got this diagnosis, a ton of great information of, hey, I recommend staying away from this. And hey, it's really worth going and doing that so that, you know, he could have some confidence and maybe a leg up on this process that he otherwise wouldn't have. And he ended up sharing with me, called me about a week later and thanked me for doing that. And let me know they, you know, got a lot of great information from that he feels confident utilizing moving forward. So maybe, you know, I say that with an asterisk, if we're not out here giving away medical advice, right? But, you know, if we can get our clientele together to help one another, we'd love to do so.
1: And Jordan, what a fantastic point you bring up. And I admittedly wasn't prepared to discuss this, but sitting here now, it feels like something we have to discuss in that, you know, at Robert's Wealth, one of our biggest attributes, if you will, is the family aspect. And what I mean by that is we encourage our clients to interact, right? We love, you know, building the relationships, not only with our clients, but watching our clients build relationships amongst themselves, right? When we have our fun events, if you will, Cruising the Coast, Future Forward, Senior Prom, there's nothing that's quite as enjoyable as watching our clients who maybe they met through a Robert's Wealth event, but have now become this its own blossoming relationship, right? We've created new relationships amongst our clients by not only these fun events, but encouraging them to interact, right? You just brought up a wonderful example of a client sharing their experience of a diagnosis with one another and allowing someone to get a leg up in a new battle that they're going through. And so expand upon that, right? That's kind of a tough situation, right? Anytime there's a cancer diagnosis, right? They're certainly going to be in our prayers, but give me perhaps a more lighthearted example, right? Some friendships you've seen develop, some family members that have gone on to build their own relationship.
0: We see it all the time where individuals are coming to, specifically here in Mississippi, to retire, you know, coming from Connecticut, New Jersey, places where in retirement for a lot of people is a pipe dream, you know, with the taxes and real estate costs. They come here to Mississippi to retire because it's available to them to do so here, but they're almost restarting their lives in the latter half of their, call it, golden years, where now, hey, I don't have any friends or family here, and what am I going to do with all this free time? Our clients and individuals that choose to get involved, that come to these events, it's a perfect opportunity for them to make those types of relationships. Whereas you're coming here fresh, new start, it can be hard to connect with people. Our clientele, you can assume, A, number one rule at Robert's Wealth, you have to be nice. You can assume that they're all going to be nice, and they're most likely going to be, at some level or another, like-minded individuals. That's how we've gotten here to this point in life. So for them to be able to connect at these type of events and start building interest in each other and forming relationships, it's a phenomenal opportunity for them.
1: So folks, what I'm hearing is that we all know the strength that we have as a financial planning group, right? At Robert's Wealth, you're dealing with a team of professionals that all specialize in one area of retirement planning, right? You're always going to sit down with a master of one, never a jack of all trades, right? But what's often not talked about enough is the relationship aspect of retirement, right? No one wants to sit in their recliner alone in retirement, right? They want to have relationships that they look forward to seeing. They enjoy being around. And so not only is the team here at Roberts Wealth Management going to take that extra step, spend that extra time, and make sure that you're receiving a five-star experience, but they're going to go above and beyond in the fact that when you have that relationship with your advisor, it makes the planning all that more personal. It makes it all that much more unique to yourself, right? We're going to know what your wants, your needs, your goals, your dreams, your aspirations are. But in addition to that, becoming a member of the Roberts Wealth family, as we like to say, is just that. It's becoming a member of the family. You're going to build new relationships with other clients. You're going to build relationships with the members of the team here at Roberts Wealth. And so people ask us all the time, why do we throw so many events? Why do we have so many get-togethers for our clientele? And our response is simple, and it's the same every time. Why doesn't your advisor throw these events? Why isn't your advisor hosting 6, 7, 8 fun events a year for his client base? Because to us, the relationship matters far more than it does at just another big box firm, right? We want to make sure that you're not only enjoying your relationship with the Roberts Wealth staff, but we want to make sure that you're building those relationships with our other family members, with our other clients here at Roberts Wealth. And so if you're tired of just being another number, if you're tired of, you know, dealing with robots on the phone, if you want to speak to a human being that knows your name, knows your wife's name, knows your family's background, knows what you did for a living, has a personal relationship, folks, I want you to pick up the phone, 866-507-9228, and I want you to come experience the difference at one of our 8 offices across the Gulf Coast. And so, folks, we'll be right back on Transcending the Money Myth. We'll have our final segment of Tax Time with Thomas. But Mr. Jordan Thomas, I want to thank you again for joining us today. And we look forward to hearing from you again in the future.
0: Yeah, thanks for having us. Absolutely love talking about our team and what we do. I mean, it gets me fired up, ready to run through a wall what we do. It's exciting. If you want to be a part of the excitement, like Thomas said, reach out, come talk to us. We'd love to see you here in the office.
1: Awesome. Folks, we'll be right back on Transcending the Money Myth.
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5: 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Because one of the biggest misconceptions I see is that people believe tax planning happens when they file their tax return. It doesn't. By the time you're sitting down with your CPA in March, most of the opportunities are already gone. Tax planning happens before the year is over. Tax planning happens before you take the withdrawal, before you sell the stock, before you claim Social Security, before you start your pension, before you inherit money, before you retire. Now, unfortunately, many retirees don't realize that until they've already overpaid. Now, today I want to talk about what may be the most expensive tax mistake that retirees make. And surprisingly, it has nothing to do with a bad investment, nothing to do with market timing or stock picking. The biggest mistake is failing to look ahead. Most people prepare taxes backwards. Successful retirees plan taxes forward. Let me explain. When someone comes into our office, one of the first questions they ask is, Thomas, what am I going to owe this year? And that's a fair question. But the better question is, what am I going to owe over the next 10 years? Because retirement isn't a one-year event. It's a 20 or 30-year event. The decisions you make at 62 affect 72. The decisions you make at 67 affect 77. The decisions you make today can create tax consequences for decades. Yet, many retirees continue making financial decisions 1 year at a time. And that's where problems begin. Here's a simple example. Let's say someone retires at age 65 and they've accumulated $1 million in an IRA. They're delaying Social Security. They don't have required minimum distributions yet. And for several years, their taxable income is actually relatively low. Now, many retirees look at that situation and say, great, I'll just enjoy the lower taxes. But a tax planner looks at it differently. A tax planner sees opportunity. Because eventually, Social Security starts. Eventually, RMDs start. Eventually, more income begins showing up on the tax return. And the window doesn't stay open forever. The question isn't what your tax rate is today. The question is what your tax rate is likely to become later. The second mistake retirees make is focusing entirely on investments and ignoring tax efficiency. Think about this. Imagine two retirees earn the exact same investment return. One keeps more after taxes. The other sends a larger portion to the IRS. Who had the better outcome? The person who kept more. Retirement isn't about gross returns. It's about net results. It's about what actually ends up in your pocket. You can't spend pre-tax returns. You spend after-tax dollars. And that's why tax planning deserves a seat at the table alongside investment management. Another issue I frequently see is retirees making major financial decisions without understanding the tax consequences. They sell a property. They cash in an investment. They exercise their stock options. They take a large IRA withdrawal, or they help a child financially or make a major purchase. Then, months later, they're shocked by the tax bill. Not because anyone did anything wrong, but because nobody stopped to ask the question, what happens on the tax return if we do this? I've often said that taxes are one of the few expenses retirees can potentially control. You can't control inflation. You can't control your market returns. You can't control interest rates. But with proper planning, you can often influence when and how income is recognized. And that can have a meaningful impact over time. Now, another overlooked area is coordination. Retirement planning has become incredibly specialized. You may have an advisor, a CPA, an attorney, an insurance specialist. Everyone may be excellent at what they do, but if nobody is coordinating the plan, opportunities can fall through the cracks. One professional may be making a recommendation without knowing what another professional is planning. The result? A collection of good advice that doesn't necessarily work together. That's why integrated planning matters, right? Taxes don't exist in a vacuum. Investments affect taxes, estate planning affects taxes, income planning affects taxes, insurance decisions affect taxes. Everything is connected, and retirees deserve a strategy that recognizes those connections. Now, let me share something encouraging. The tax code is incredibly complex, but complexity creates opportunity. Every year, we sit down with families and identify planning opportunities that they never knew existed. Not loopholes, not gimmicks, not aggressive strategies, simply opportunities created by understanding how the rules work. And that's where planning creates value. Not through predictions, not through guesswork, through preparation. Because retirement is too important to leave to chance. You've spent decades saving, decades working, decades building wealth. The distribution phase deserves just as much attention as the accumulation phase. In fact, for many retirees, the decisions made after retirement are actually more important than the decisions made before retirement. The goal isn't simply to build wealth. The goal is to keep more of it, to use it efficiently and pass it to the people and causes that you care about most. And that's why we do what we do. That's why we have these conversations. That's why I want to extend that invitation to you one more time. If you're retired or you're approaching retirement and you'd like a second opinion on your tax strategy, give us a call. 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We'll help identify potential blind spots. 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Because here's the reality. The difference between a good retirement and a great retirement often isn't how much money you make. It's how much money you keep. 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And if you have the time, folks, take our tax quiz. Right? We have our Roberts tax quiz on our website. It'll tell you exactly what your tax liability is. Right. And folks, keyword there is liability, right? A lot of these pre-tax accounts, your 401k, your IRA, they're just tax bombs waiting to go off. And so don't wait until tax season. Don't wait until year end. And don't assume that everything is already optimized. A single conversation could uncover opportunities that impact your retirement for years to come. And so folks, my name is Thomas Moore, and this has been another edition of Tax Time with Thomas. I want to thank you again for joining us today on Transcending the Money Myth. We'll see you next week right here.
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2: 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Registration is not an endorsement of the firm by securities regulators and does not mean the advisor has achieved a specific level of skill or ability. Information presented on this program is believed to be factual and up to date, but we do not guarantee its accuracy and should not be regarded as a complete analysis of the subjects discussed. This program is a paid advertisement sponsored by Roberts Wealth Management. 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A professional advisor should be consulted before implementing any of the strategies discussed. Investments involve varying degrees of risk, and there can be no assurance that any specific investment or strategy will be suitable or profitable for a client's portfolio. 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
15: A suspect has been arrested after shooting five people at Virginia State University. Officials say there was a campus lockdown early Saturday after gunfire broke out following a freshman welcoming event. The victims were taken to

0: people have died from flash flooding. Hundreds in Indianapolis and elsewhere have been evacuated. I'm Lisa Taylor.
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3: An extreme heat warning is in effect today and an extreme heat watch for Monday. As far as this Sunday, dry early, then a few afternoon storms may develop with a high of 96. The heat index as high as 111. Any rain moves out this evening with an overnight low around 80 and hot tomorrow with a few thunderstorms at a high near 96 degrees. I'm meteorologist Jeff Maher from the Weather Channel on News Talk 99.5 WRNO.
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0: and God bless you all out there. You are now listening to The Founders Show, the voice of the Founding Fathers, your Founding Fathers, coming to you deep within the bowels of those mystic and cryptic alligator swamps of the Big Easy, that old Crescent City, New Orleans, Louisiana, and high up on top of that old Liberty cypress tree, draped in Spanish moss, way out on the Eagles Branch, is none other than your spin Gary Baba of the Republic, Chaplain High McHenry, with
1: Christopher Tedmore, your roving reporter, resident radical moderate, and associate editor of the Louisiana Weekly newspaper at louisianaweekly.net. And hi, we've got a lot to talk about on today's show. We're going to talk about Cassidy's vote. We've got to talk about the upcoming elections. Some commentary on local elected officials, particularly Jefferson Parish, as their terms of office are going up and Cynthia Lee Chang is ending her two terms as parish president. But talk about that and talk about some other developments in D.C. But I want to start off with something a little bit broader. I had the privilege of driving down into Plaquemines Parish and coming to the Venture Global facility in Lower Plaquemine, the LNG facility, and it's extraordinary. What they managed to do is revolutionize the production of LNG as well as it by doing each individual piece of the production of the liquid natural gas so that

0: you know, it's not from beginning to end, from soup to nuts, but it's in each part, so it can be very efficient. You know, you can maximize abilities in each part. But the thing that actually impressed me the most, believe it or not, was the wall around it. There's this huge iron fence, and it's about 29 to 30 feet tall, and it's 60 feet deep into the ground, except at places where it's 29 feet deep. And one of the things, Hi, that's interesting about all of this is that the actual foundations that are 129 feet deep are enough to support and keep all of Venture Global dry if the entire Gulf were to surround the place for days, weeks, or months. It is a protection because they are outside of the flood protection zone to keep this that area completely dry no matter what the environmental conditions are. And literally, they could be an island in and of themselves. And what it reminded me of is how little since Hurricane Katrina we have done to really protect our coast. Now, there is an argument going on about the planet's warming. But I think, given the wildfires in Canada, and I myself am on my way to Calgary and then to Merritt, British Columbia, which is right where the wildfires will be this week. And it should be an interesting trip. I'm going up on a gondola in Banff, and I'm going to see it from above, and I'll have a full report on that. But it is an extraordinary trip. So I'm going where the wildfires are to see whether or not the planet is actually getting considerably warmer. Whether this is caused by man or not, and we can debate this, I think the debate as to whether or not the planet is getting warmer, it could be natural, it could be we're coming out of a 500-year warming cycle. We are getting warmer, which means that icebergs are melting, and that means water is rising. And South Louisiana, regardless of whether you agree with what I just said or not, needs better coastal protection, better hurricane protection. Our 500-year protection that we got now has gone down to 100 years because a lot of that protection is sunk or it's not as good as it was when it was built after Hurricane Katrina. And we face a situation where the New Orleans area and all of South Louisiana could face oceans as much as 4 feet higher in the next 100 years. That's not climate alarmism. You can say that has nothing to do with human activity. It's just the fact that we do know that icebergs are getting a lot colder. And I'm in actually Armstrong Airport as I phone this into you. So if you hear some ambient noise, please forgive me, ladies and gentlemen. But the fact is, we have to protect our coasts. And I kept looking at those walls at Venture Global and kept asking myself the question. They took it seriously. You could have all of Plaquemines Parish underwater and they're still operating. And why don't we take it seriously for the rest of the region? The Corps of Engineers told Venture Global that they only needed to go down to 32 feet, which is what our flood protections are. They hired an independent analyst who said, you need 60 feet with foundations going to 129 feet. This is expensive. It's part of the reason we don't talk about it. Nobody wants to pay higher taxes. Nobody wants to do this. But none of us want to have our houses flooded like Hurricane Katrina. If water goes up another 4 feet, interestingly, parts of New Orleans that were built before 1880 are pretty safe. Areas on a ridge, whether it's Old Metairie or the Gentilly Ridge and all that, they're pretty safe. Everybody else is underwater. Could happen sometime in the next century. And it doesn't have to happen like everything's underwater. It could be storm surge, where everything's flooded out. We have to be prepared for that. But the thing that really intrigues me is not New Orleans, which is actually better protected than those to our north. If you live in St. Tammany Parish, or particularly in Tangipahoa, if you live in Mandeville, you live in Hammond, you're in terrible danger because there is no coastal protection for you. There are no levees on Old Mandeville. I love walking along the river, but the fact is, if the lake rises by 4 feet, Old Mandeville and most of Mandeville itself is underwater. So how do you get around this? You have to build a floodgate at the Chef Pass and the Rigolets. We've talked about this before. There apparently are now official plans to create this, but it is something on the level of building the Hoover Dam. It will require a massive national and international effort. And I don't see our leaders in Washington lobbying the Trump administration for this level of things. We're going to talk about Bill Cassidy later in this program. And he gave a very key vote this past week or so, 2 weeks now, for Todd Blanche. And I keep going to ask the question, what did he get for it? He's talking a lot about Social Security solvency. I believe that's one of our major issues. But I think us not fluting and developing gills might be a bigger issue. What's fascinating is nobody in politics is paying attention to this because right now it's not a clear and present danger. All of this could be taken care of over time and not that expensively over a series of years, but nobody's going to put up any money until there's a major natural disaster, a la Hurricane Katrina. But you of all people know what happens when we really do flood. You know, there had for years people had warned that the 17th Street and London Avenue canal supports were not good. They had been dredged under. And that the city, which has more of, how shall I put it, canals than Venice does, could easily be put into a position where it could be completely flooded. And no one did anything until it was too late. When I looked at those walls at Venture Global, I said, these people are being proactive because their stockholders require it. Well, we are the stockholders, ladies and gentlemen, of our republic. And we are the voters. We are the electorate. We are the bosses. Why don't we require that? Your thoughts, Hi?
1: Yes, Christopher. I am quite pregnant with thought on these issues. To begin with, for people to understand the liquid natural gas better, let's say, a lot of people don't realize the explosive nature of liquefied gas. Folks, it is enormously explosive. In fact, if you have a tanker filled with liquefied natural gas and it's some way you ignite it, you have literally a small atom bomb going off. Not nuclear fallout, but you're going to have a huge explosion as big as a small atom bomb. So, folks, that's one reason they're doing such protective measures and putting up high fences and digging it deep into the ground and all that. They want to make sure terrorists can't get in there and blow it up. That's a real threat. You got all these crazy, insane Islamic terrorists. You don't know what they're up to. And now that the border was open and we allowed thousands, we know now, there's documentation and proof of this, thousands of terrorists from around the world into America. They're here right now. We've got to really be on our toes about defending this country. But again, the other thing, issue is, and it's very real, climate change. I'm a firm believer in climate change, folks, but I'm also a firm believer the human race didn't cause it. That is a farce, and that's just one more way to get control over us so we lose all of our freedoms. You can really control people through the environment. Think of it. You can say, oh, you can't stand there. You're damaging the environment. They take your house away from you. They can do whatever they want to if they get enough control. And they can panic you with global, you know, it was global warming, but then things have chilled down in certain parts of the earth, so now they're trying to say, they won't call it warming anymore. They call it climate change. And that's true. I really do believe in climate change. You want me to give you some examples from history? Anybody ever heard of the Ice Age? Folks, that was mega climate change. And I can show you on the civilized parts of the world, the advanced parts, let's say, you can go to their coastlines and you can find literally over 100 great cities, magnificent architecture, underwater off their coasts. Which means the water rose on them, didn't it? Well, that was climate change. So there's been climate change forever on planet Earth, and it wasn't modern man that made the Ice Age. I've been saying put these levees up for years, and I know exactly how to do it. I don't know they're going to do it, but it's not expensive compared to what, you know, some estimates, some plans, let's say. You get clay, you use clay. It takes water 100 years to penetrate 1 foot of clay. So clay is a great element to use for making levees. So you make the levees out of clay. You dig down whatever 10 or 20 feet so it goes deep so any of the water can't push up from under it. And then you armor the levees with concrete, asphalt, whatever works. You see how many roads we have paved in America, in the New Orleans area? Well, that would be a small paving project to just armor the levees. So that way, there's no way the water can break through. And we should have had that for Katrina. And if we had, we'd had no problems here. And that the levee he's talking, Chris was talking about running along the Wrigley's, that's over by the Slidell area of the, you know, city, New Orleans East. there's a small sliver of land that runs out there and goes all the way to Slidell. And the waterways coming through are called the Wrigley's. When I was a little boy, I used to hunt and fish with my father in the Wrigley's. It's a great area. And so all you do is you put a levee along the it can be a raised road. Make a road out of a big old great road. And then the water will never get through. And then at the Wrigley's where they have the passes, there are like three or four waterways going through it. You put gates there. Water gates that you close in a hurricane. Simple math, folks. This is not hard to do. I hope that our leadership will tend to this because it's really not that expensive to do and it's doable. I'll tell you another thing we need to do. We need to plant. We need to open up the Mississippi River to flood like it used to. You put cuts in the levee so that in high water, in the springtime when everything's flooding, you release the water back into the coastal areas from, let's say, Morgan City all the way around to Lake Bourne, and that land will begin to regrow. In fact, they did an experiment for it. Army Corps of Engineers, and just a little to the southwest of us, and they built up thousands of acres in no time because that silt is what used to build our delta. We're not building anymore because we're shooting it all out the end of the Mississippi River, which was great when we did it, because it allowed big ships to get in there. Eads did that. It was a miracle, the jetties that he put in. And so, in fact, there's a statue of him at the foot of Canal Street. He's a brilliant engineer, great guy, and he really radically upgraded the traffic and the trade here in New Orleans because the big ships could get in. And we can still do that, but you put the cuts in and let a lot of that overflow go back down into the coastal areas, and we'll start growing land down there. And then the other thing that I think we should do what Florida did. Florida went to the South Pacific. They got mangroves, and they planted them. And those things are dynamic. Nothing gets through them. You end up with a wire mesh of very strong plants that holds the land, keeps it from getting washed away. And it becomes a great estuary for every kind of bird and animal and critter and furry animal and fish and insects and everything else you can think of. It worked beautifully well for Florida. Why don't we do it on our coast? We should. So remember, mangroves and open up the Mississippi River to start reflooding down there. You put canals in, you put big pipes in, and you run that water, that silty water, all the way down to the coast and dump it right there on the coast. And I'm telling you, folks, they've already done it, and it's worked like a miracle down there. You can see it on the maps. It looks like a square. Anyway, so that's my solution to all that. Christopher, this is a great show, great ideas, great things you're bringing up here that we all need to know about. And like you said, we need to make sure our politicians do their job. We do. All right, Christopher, I know you got something great for us. And so what's going on? Yes, Christopher, what's going on with D.C. politics and our legislature? Think of the power we have there now with a, you know, just John Kennedy himself, Senator Foghorn, but the Speaker of the House. We've got tremendous influence, and the whip and everything. We've got tremendous influence in D.C. and in the legislature. Is Cassidy becoming a problem for all of this? And why? What's he getting out of it? I know you know the answers. Please help us with this, Christopher.
0: Well, we were talking about trying to use our political influence that we have in D.C. to deal with protecting our coast the way that Venture Global has protected its facility. And I kept thinking about this for a second. In my lifetime, and in fact, I would say in anybody who's alive today's lifetime, we haven't had the political power in Washington that we have right now. The Speaker of the House, the Majority Leader, both on the, you know, essentially in a position where they control the House and the votes that come through. Senator Kennedy is rather powerful, but the most powerful person in D.C. to me right now is one very basic Bill Cassidy. And you're like, wait, he just lost. He can't be all that powerful. What's going on? Well, it was all important to Donald Trump that his personal attorney, Todd Blanche, became attorney general. And frankly, I have to tell you that I hope Bill Cassidy got a huge financial commitment for his constituents in Louisiana by casting the tie-breaking vote 50-49 to make Tom Blanche attorney general of the United States. You see, Cassidy said he was going to vote originally with some of the moderates. Republican Senator Susan Collins and Lisa Murkowski of Alaska both opposed the Blanche nomination on August 8th. He said he was predicating his support on Texas Senator John Corwin as to whether Blanche would nullify the $1.8 million anti-weaponization fund as part of Trump's settlement with the IRS. Basically, Blanche created this anti-weaponization fund, and it looked like it was going to be used for January 6th people. Corwin came out and got Blanche to agree that the fund will be nullified. It ceased to exist. And on August 2nd, that's what happened. It ceased to exist. Now, this brought Cassidy out saying, what I was told in regards to the anti-weaponization fund is, you can't reinstate it. So therefore, since it's not there, I can vote for Blanche. The problem is he went on Face the Nation on Sunday and said something that was very curious. He goes out and he said he almost voted against Blanche anyway for continuing to grant protection to Trump and his family from IRS probes. I'm quoting Bill Cassidy. This is wrong, and no American should be targeted by the law. But no American should be above the law. And that, frankly, almost weighed me to vote no. He says, this is what's getting to me. Hi, you always say I have a Trump derangement syndrome. And I said, no, there are things that Trump does I agree with, and I praise him on this program. But there is a part of Trump where his family has increased its wealth by $2.1 billion, where he kind of says in the pursuit of I'm being unfairly targeted that he should get special treatment. Well, that's part of the idea. There's never been a point in American history where a president couldn't be targeted, or at least since the creation of the Internal Revenue Service in the 19th century by the IRS, certainly since the income tax, or family members of his. This is a very blanket statement. And one of the targets has to do with Jared Kushner. If you don't realize, he started up a venture capital fund where the main participants are Saudi Arabia, Qatar, and the United Arab Emirates. By the way, Jared Kushner just cut a deal so Saudi Arabia would be able to get a nuclear program. I keep thinking about that. Who were most of the people in 25 years ago on September 11th that were part of those plane flights that Bin Laden went? What nationality were they? They were Saudis, which were leveling Iran, rightfully so, to go after their nuclear program, but were giving it to the Saudis? Does this strike anybody? And the fact that the guy who's negotiating this is getting a huge amount of money that the IRS can't probe? It's questions like this. It may be completely above board, but the fact that the guy who created this protection, the acting attorney general, Tom Blanche, became it on Cassidy's vote, and Cassidy still worries about this, and he says after he voted that this is worried, tells me that Cassidy, with all respect, Hi, continues to play the fool. He said the same thing. Cassidy, for years, was a massive advocate of vaccinations. He's a physician, and throughout his, for decades, the entire 18 vaccination regime was something that he said was an absolute red line for him. And when RFK Jr. came before him, and the head of the CDC came before his committee and said, this is a red line, and both of them agreed, particularly DHS secretary designate, now the Department of Health and Human Service secretary, Robert F. Kennedy Jr., that they would not act on this. They would not reduce the vaccination schedule. Well, guess what happened this past week? Donald Trump came out standing next to RFK in violation of a court order and reduced the vaccination schedule from 18 to 11. Now look, in fairness, Robert F. Kennedy, other than that hearing, this has been a major issue his entire life. And so anybody who believed him when he said, no, I have no intention of going after that, should have had their head examined as to whether or not there's any gray matter within it. And frankly, that was another tie-breaking vote for Cassidy. At least at that point, you could argue Cassidy was on this quixotic quest that was never going to happen for Donald Trump to endorse him for another term. Donald Trump was not going to do that. Cassidy voted for his conviction in the impeachment, and that was the end of it. But at least you could argue in Cassidy's brain that that may have been going on at the time. Now, however, his voting against Blanche, I hope to God he cuts some kind of financial deal, like protecting her coast, which is a major issue with Bill Cassidy, or his plan to try to save Social Security or something. But can you even believe when Donald Trump tells you something? You know, this is my problem, fundamentally. Not just with Trump, but with Cassidy. He could have made a statement. He could have said, you know, I feel very strongly about this audit situation. We need another attorney general. Is there anyone out there who's going to tell me that Todd Blanche is the epitome of a federalist society conservative who is the best possible candidate for attorney general of the United States? No, it's ridiculous. The man has never served as a U.S. attorney. He's never served as a judge, never served in the criminal benches. His only qualification was that he was Donald Trump's lawyer. Well, fine. But at the same time, when the tie-breaking vote is the guy, you know, is on an issue that the tie-breaking voter says is a make-or-break issue, and guess what? It's still in place. I think Bill Cassidy played the fool yet once again. Your thoughts, Hi?
1: You're right, Christopher, he did. He's been a very bad senator. He did have some good conservative votes he made, but he betrayed us when he betrayed Trump. And that was very serious. That was a dirty, dirty trick. And he knew it, Christopher. And as far as politicians changing their minds, you're freaking out about Donald Trump. Have you ever known a politician that doesn't change their mind? My goodness, they're like... they're worse than Jenny women, you know? They're constantly changing their minds. And so, yeah, I'm not surprised that Trump changed his mind and came up with a better plan. That's the way the political world works. Christopher, you're an expert on this. You should know this. I shouldn't have to tell you, instruct you on it. Anyway, politics, dirty business, folks. That's why I don't think I could ever be a politician. I don't like it. I don't like what they do. I don't like how they operate. But somebody's got to do the job. And I really believe there are a few very honest ones who will not betray you and not change their mind and not promise you this and never do it. Like Obama promising us the million promises he made. He broke every last one of them to the extreme. Healthcare, remember? It's going to be cheaper than your current plan. It doubled and tripled. People were having to get mortgages on their houses to pay for their healthcare. You're going to keep your doctor? Nope, you didn't get to keep your insurance. No, you didn't get to keep your insurance. Everything was a lie. But and another thing has failed so badly because it's so pathetically administered. The incompetence of the administration of Obamacare is the worst thing of all. Maybe it's Clownsville. It's like a bunch of clowns and the Keystone Cops and you know every. Laurel and Hardy and all the rest of them, Fatty Arbuckle, running Obamacare. It's a disgrace. But it has made insurance companies and a lot of medical professionals and whatnot very wealthy. And that's what it was really all about. Remember they did the website and Michelle Obama got her good buddy to do it. And the price for the website was something like 100 times more than the price should have been. And it didn't even work. That's what happens when people steal from you. You set up a crooked deal like that. The last thing they're interested in is really doing their job. They just want the money and they're going to run. And so, Christopher, politicians are notoriously change their minds. So sorry, I know that's upsetting, but it's just the way it is. All right. Well, folks, it is time for us to take a break. And this was a very good section of the show, Christopher. I'm glad you brought all this up. But we will be right back right after our short commercial break.
0: If the Battle of New Orleans was the last battle of the American Revolution, well, some of the most critical battles of it actually happened here in Louisiana, and they were under the governance of General Galvez. and Bernardo de Galvez, and there's an incredible exhibit going on at the Cabildo to talk about Galvez and the American Revolution, also the 200th visit of the Marquis de Lafayette and the Battle of New Orleans, and at the same time over at the Presbyterian, the Carnival Museum, to talk about some of the last battles of our revolution, that is the civil rights movement. There is how carnival and civil rights came together in the creation of the Old and Young Men's Illinois Clubs, both worth visiting, both going on till next March. It's something to take your kids to that's fun for the entire family at the Louisiana State Museum's Presbyterian Cabildo. And tell them you heard it here on the Founders Show.
2: 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We're dealing with enormous amounts of tragedy. The inner city is a rough place, and it's especially hard on children. 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
1: 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And this is none other than your spin, Gary Baba of the Republic, Chaplain High McHenry, with Christopher Tidmore, my partner, and one of the greatest, I think, one of the finest journalists in the state, a journalist par excellence he is. And he's going to have some more information. I think, you know, Crystal, we need to learn more about the elections that are coming up. You got any stuff on that? And by the way, is there anything ridiculous about them, like many times there is? Tell us what's happening, Crystal.
0: Well, hi, Carmen. As we mentioned, last week's election qualifying for pretty much all the judgeships that will be running on November 3rd, along with Sheriff St. Tammany Parish, a municipal races like Harahan, Nevada Springs, a couple of parochial races, special elections. And it was when the Senate and congressional races should have been qualifying before we got into this ridiculous mess of having closed primaries and then doing it months before. And it's a simple process. You qualify 3 months before you run in most Louisiana offices. The governor would have us change our entire system to close primaries across the board, effectively in places like New Orleans, disenfranchising Republicans, and places like St. Tammany, disenfranchising Democrats. We have the most open election system in the country. And it doesn't matter what your party registration is, you vote for the best candidate. And you vote for a candidate consistently that reflects you, and we have usually not a shortage of candidates. That's one of the impacts of those primaries. There's a lot of good judge races coming up. Orleans, Jefferson, all around. Some very competitive races. Already the McMahon, Marco Magnoski race in Jefferson has divided the political establishment. You've got some well-known names, Cameron Mary, who is the son of Dr. Charles Mary, running up in Washington Parish. He's one of those exceptional candidates running, former district attorney, prominent lawyer. You've got so many people running, and they're running in a reasonable period of time, qualifying in August to have an election in November. What has happened to us that we could not have done this before? There's going to be a runoff in December. It's a little bit late. That's another accomplishment of the governor. By having the party primaries, we couldn't have our October primary and our November runoff. But as long as Jeff Landry's in office, he's going to insist on this. And frankly, it's not a system that historically was beneficial to Republicans. Closed primaries kept the Republican Party from growing in Louisiana for decades. If you wanted to vote, you had to be a Democrat. And so the primaries, the only time you really mattered to vote, the general election was a rubber stamp. In the words of Earl Long, if you want a good job, you vote in the primary. If you want a good government, you vote in the general election. For me. Paraphrasing. So I've talked to legislative friends of mine, and they've all said to a person, as long as the governor's there, we're going to have closed primaries. But everybody hates it. And it's spending a lot of money on extra elections. Heck, we're not only going to get through this election cycle, and guess what? Qualifying will begin, and we'll have elections in the early spring around Mardi Gras for Jefferson Parish president, council members, for a lot of our parochial offices yet again. An election every few months, whether we want it or not. I'm political. I'm a political animal. But even I find this to be utterly ridiculous. Your thoughts on?
1: Yes, of course, the elections that are coming, we better get dutiful about it, because, you know, if we don't care, if we don't vote, then the crooked politicians will vote, and I guarantee it's not going to help us. We need to throw the bums out and try to find good, decent, wholesome, honest politicians like our current Speaker of the House. He's great, Mike. And so anyway, it's folks, go out and vote. And let me tell you something. If the Democrats on the federal level, if they win the House, they're going to unleash unholy hell on this nation. And all the advances and progress that we've made under the Trump and the Republican, you know, administration, they're going to wipe it all out. And they'll have to throw the doors open to the border again. I mean, there's no telling what criminal stuff they're planning right now. It seems like they hate America. And one of the real dangerous things about the Democrat Party is it's very rapidly going communist now. And even though the communist faction is small within the Democrat Party, it's got a huge voice, almost as if that's what the Democrat Party is now. It's a communist party. It is literally the tag wailing the dog. And folks, we're on a precipice right now. America is dangling at it with a thin thread. Over the abyss, the communist abyss. And if we don't start and get serious about it and start really winning and working, whatever we have to do, you know, there's a lot of work that goes into winning elections. Help our politicians, our Republican, conservative. The big thing is they have to be constitutionally conservative. And those are the ones we want in. And we want them to be honest, of course. You've seen recently probably all the Biden files that were just released, and it's proven beyond the shadow of a doubt that he is one of the most corrupt presidents we've ever had. And the guy is such a dum-dum, I don't even think he was doing it. I think Obama was running the White House. Now, there's a lot of very strong political insight on that. People who are real experts on it. And they all agree, that was the third time for Obama. that Biden didn't have to sign anything. They had the auto pen, and Obama was making the calls. And but now as far as the stealing the money, the Biden family has been stealing money for 20 years. They haven't. The files have been released. They've been declassified, and there's proof that will make the evidence book in a court of law. So we've been and all the Trump stuff they schemed up, the January 6th, the the Russian collusion delusion. They did that. That was all. The FBI was running all of that. They were not there chasing down criminals. They were becoming criminals. Folks, we cannot let the Democrats get control of this country again. Because I don't know if we can. How much longer can we last? Believe me, we're in a serious, serious situation right now. So those are my thoughts on all this, Christopher. And you're right. There's a lot of ridiculous stuff that goes on in politics, isn't it? All right. Well, Christopher, now, I know you got one more thing for us. So, Christopher, what's going on in Washington, D.C. right now with a great cleanup? And thank God they're doing it. And that's Trump. He's really cleaning that city up for the big 250 our anniversary. And what about, how is it? Is it affecting all the other parts of the country, our national parks, this, that, or whatever? It's all connected, you know? And so can you give us a little insight on that? Maybe you have some good information on it. And one last thing, Christopher, where are you right now? I know you're at the airport, but what restaurant? I can't wait to find out what you had to eat. And if you have time, share it with us on the radio. But we need to, it's more important to get this information about the cleanup in D.C. And, you know, it's a shame how they tried to stop him from building that ballroom that all presidents have said we need it. And we do. How are you going to give us information? Give us some information on this, Christopher.
0: You may have seen, Hi, that the name of Donald Trump is going back on Lincoln Center. And to be honest with you, well, I think this ought to be an act of Congress. I couldn't care less. What bothers me is that the money that's being used to fix Lincoln Center, as well as to buff up Washington, the cleanup for the 250 and all this, mostly worthy elements, and to build a good bit of the new ballroom that has been stopped by the courts. What most people don't realize, it's actually come from the national park system. You might have remembered that the entrance fees for non-American citizens to the national parks were raised quite drastically. And when that happened, a lot of people criticized Trump. I didn't. Because the national parks have a backlog of $1.6 billion in deferred maintenance. And $2.5 billion in strategic maintenance priorities. That are things that must be fixed immediately out of safety concerns. And yet, we've diverted that money to the point where $330 million have gone to the East Wing. The National Park, the National Mall fountains of $47 million. The helicopter landing pad in the South Lawn, $5 million. The fountains in front of the White House, $12.9 million. The reflecting pool, you know, the reflecting pool that keeps getting green in algae, $9.2 million. And, you know, I want a clean reflecting pool. I want clean fountains. I want a clean Washington. But I have this strange notion that the fees collected at Yellowstone got to go to Yellowstone. And that's where a lot of the money is coming from, or the Grand Tetons, or Glacier National Park, or Moab, and Arches and Canyonlands National Parks. Or Yosemite, some of the biggest parks that literally have broken toilets all over the place, have seen their money diverted to Donald Trump's prestige projects in Washington, D.C. And I'm a Federalist. I believe things ought to operate as close to the places, the states, as they are, the communities where they are. And if Yellowstone raises the money, Yellowstone ought to be able to use it, or at least the other national parks in the system that are close by. There's several other parks. This is what I'm getting at. This diversion of money, it's not for hideous purposes, but it tends to be projects that Donald Trump can put his name on, as opposed to projects that he can't put his name on, but matter much to our patrimony, our culture, our history as Americans. Your thoughts, Harry?
1: Yes, Christopher, I love our national parks. And I'm thrilled to death that Trump is doing such a great job at fixing up D.C. It was in a great state of disrepair in many ways, in many places. He's doing a great job of that. But, you know, I know that there have been problems with the administration of our national parks for decades now. And Trump's inheriting all this. So you can't, I know you want to blame it all on him, but you can't. It's been a problem for a long time. And he's got a big job trying to clean it all up and fix it all up. And he's doing a great job so far. So we'll just have to see how it all works out. You have a good point there that if a park is raising money, it should stay in the park. But who knows? I mean, politicians are famous for stealing from one group to give to another group. I mean, they've been doing that for several hundred years now. And it's, in fact, Davy Crockett addressed it when he was in Congress that far back. He saw the problem. So let's see how it all works out. We better be praying for our country and praying how they handle the money, how they administer what they have, because it's more than just one person. The heads of these departments have a lot to say. Of course, the legislators have a whole lot to say. The judges have a lot to say. You know, an Obama judge just stopped the building of the ballroom, which is going to cost a lot of money that we don't need to be spending for all this foolishness. That ballroom, for security reasons, should be built. And it's not just, it's also not just for protecting the leading, you know, our leaders in Washington, D.C. and from other countries, but it's also going to be a very strategic hub for our defense system, for the military. People don't realize that, but that's going to be more than just a ballroom. It's fascinating what they're doing there, and it's long overdue, and presidents for decades have been saying we need it, and yet no one's ever done it. Trump finally is getting it done. Thank you, Donald Trump. Well, Christopher, it is time for us to take another break. We'll be right back with our Chaplain Bye-Bye Patriotic Moment and Gospel.
3: 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Did you know homelessness in our community increased by over 40%? We are committed to meet this need through the work being done at the New Orleans Mission. 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The New Orleans Mission is a stepping stone out of that life of destruction and into a life of hope and purpose. Partner with us today. 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
1: Well, folks, we're back, and you are listening to The Founders Show, the voice of the Founding Fathers, your Founding Fathers. And it's now time for us to go into our Chaplain Baba Patriotic Moment. We'll just take a short time to give you a little history lesson on the biblical foundations of our country, our Judeo-Christian jurisprudence. And today I'd like to talk about one of my old favorites, a fellow named Roger Sherman, and he was one of the signers of the Declaration of Independence. In fact, he's the only man that signed all four founding documents, Articles of Association, Declaration of Independence, Articles of Confederation, and the U.S. Constitution. He signed all four of them, and he played a major role as an advisor with Jefferson for writing the Constitution. It was said of him by many of his fellow congressmen and whatnot that he was the only man they knew that never, ever did a foolish thing. Boy, that's quite a compliment, quite an amazing statement. John Adams said of him, he was an old Puritan, as honest as an angel and as firm in the cause of American independence as Mount Atlas. Folks, Roger Sherman was quite an amazing man. He said that he admiringly and thankfully acknowledged the riches of redeeming love, Christ's redeeming love, and earnestly implored that divine assistance which may enable us to live no more to ourselves, but to him who loved us and gave himself to die for us. Now remember, this was being said in a government setting, and he said us. He wasn't just talking about himself, he was talking about all Americans. That was one of the foundations of his great patriotism. On his tombstone, he said, he had this carved on his tombstone. He ever adorned the profession of Christianity, which he made in youth and distinguished through life for public usefulness. That word public usefulness means government. Died in the prospect of a blessed immortality. Here's a man who really loved God, who really knew the Lord. He was trusting in Christ for his salvation. And he also, equally so, trusted in Christ and the Bible to lead and guide him in his public duties for government, folks. Now, don't tell me Roger Sherman wanted to kick God out of government. Or the Bible. No, he didn't. None of them did. They were fervently committed to the Word of God being the foundation for our great government. And, folks, we want to make America great again, right? Well, if we're ever going to make America great again, we need to go back to what made America great in the beginning, and that was the Word of God, the Holy Bible. Roger Sherman talked about how he knew the Lord and he was going to heaven when he died. What about you? Do you know that? And if we ever want to make America great again, we got to make it great the way we first did, by putting God in the middle of our government. But back to you, and where are you going when you die? It is now time for us to go into Chaplain Baba gospel moment. Folks, let me tell you something. There is an eternity. In one day, you will face an eternal judgment. Roger Sherman made that point also. We're all going to go to judgment one day. Nobody gets away with anything. Will you stand at the judgments of Christ's judgment when you die? Are you going to be judged to go to hell? Or are you going to be judged to go to heaven? Well, there's only one way to get there. You have to be perfect to get into heaven. And guess what? You're not, I'm not, nobody is. You'll never be good enough, smart enough, rich enough, intelligent enough, charming enough, whatever you think you got going for you, ever good enough, moral enough, ever be good enough to get into heaven. So give it up. Forget it. Realize you're just that lost. You're a damned sinner going to hell. And you have no hope. You have no chance for the future. You're done. You're finished. When you do that, the Bible says you've just repented. And that means you've changed your mind, because that's what the word repentance means. And you're no longer trusting in your righteousness, but only the righteousness of Christ. Because now you believe with all your heart that Jesus really did die for all of your sins. From the day you're born to the day you die, you tie into the greatest sins. His blood washed them all away. He died for all of your sins. He was buried, and he rose from the dead to win for you his precious free gift of resurrection, everlasting life. If you've never done this before, do it now. Don't wait till it's too late. And like the scripture says, now, today is the day of salvation. Believe with all your heart right now that you can't save yourself, because you can't. That's repentance. So then you're free to put faith alone in Christ alone. Believe that he really did die for all your sins, was buried, and rose from the dead. Please, folks, if you've never, the scripture says now, today is the day of salvation. If you've never done it before, don't wait. You may not get, if you die tonight or tomorrow or whatever, and you haven't come to this decision, you're going to hell. Please, folks, don't let that happen to you. Save your soul from hell by believing in Jesus and believing that only he can save you. That's called grace, by the way. The word grace means free gift. God gives you heaven and the full payment of your sins as a free gift. Take it right now with your childlike faith, because you believe it's really true for you. You can't do this for a friend. You can't do it for your parents. Your parents can't do it for you. Only you can do it for you by believing in Jesus, that he died for your sins and rose from the dead. Well, folks, it is now time for us to go into our Chaplain Baba testimony time, which, again, just going to take a brief moment to tell you a wonderful story about some famous guy or woman or whatever, maybe even a kid, who left a huge impact on society because they walked with Christ, because they loved Jesus and they stood for him, and the impact was enormous. You know, the scripture says, by the blood of the Lamb and the word of their testimony, they overcame the dragon. Folks, we can beat the devil. We can do it with our life story. Listen to this life story. It's a great one. And now we're going to talk about a man you probably know. He's very well known. I remember him as a kid, the impact he had on children. He told many wonderful stories about life, and it impacted us all. He ended up just being one of the greatest Americans, I think, of our time. Many believe that. And this is some of the things he said. He said, the time has come to turn to God and reassert our trust in him for the healing of America. Our country is in need of and ready for a spiritual renewal. You see, he knew what made America great in the beginning and how we needed it needed to come again. Again, I said this man told many great stories. He did many great things. He said many great things. This guy's impact on the entire human race was huge. He stopped wars. I mean, the guy was absolutely amazing. And this is one of his quotes. He said, Abraham Lincoln recognized that we could not survive in a free land when some men could decide that others were not fit to be free and should therefore be slaves. Likewise, we cannot survive as a free nation when some men decide that others are not fit to live and should be abandoned to abortion or infanticide. That's what it really is. My administration is dedicated to the preservation of America as a free land, and there is no cause more important for preserving that freedom than affirming the transcendent right to life of all human beings, the right to which no other rights have any meaning. Now, I wonder who that was, folks. Y'all know he's a famous actor. That's why I say he told great stories. And as kids, we remembered him very well. And I got to know a guy named Geronimo III who was good friends with this man. And I'm talking about none other than Ronald Reagan. Ronald Reagan was an amazing guy. He had a life that was so well spent. And you think the impact, he stopped, he ended the Cold War. I mean, this man, I don't have time to go over all. He saved our economy from a terrible pitfall that had been given to us, of course, by Jimmy Carter and the Democrats. It was crashing and burning. I remember those Howard days, terrifying days when inflation went up sometimes 400%. I mean, I saw gas go from 20 cents to over a dollar in just a few years under Carter. It was horrible what was going on. So, folks, that's 400% increase, and everything kind of rides on oil. Folks, this man left his impact on the world. Ronald Reagan, think about that, folks. And he came from humble beginnings, but boy, what an amazing man he was. Wouldn't you like to have a testimony like that and the impact that it would have on the world? Well, folks, it is now time for us to go as we close the Mont St. Martin singing a Creole goodbye. And God bless all of us.

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1: This is your forecast on WRNO.
2: An extreme heat warning is in effect today, then an extreme heat watch for Monday. Dry early today, then a hot and humid afternoon with an occasional thunderstorm. The high near 96, that heat index approaching 111. Any rain moves out this evening with an overnight low of 80 and a hot and humid Monday with a few afternoon storms at a high of 96. I'm meteorologist Jeff Marr from the Weather Channel on News Talk 99.5 WRNO.
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0: 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Here is Gary Powles.
1: Welcome to Retire Smart Louisiana. My name is Cynthia DeFazio, joined today by Gary Powles of Retire Smart Louisiana. And to our viewers at home, as you know, the retirement storm is upon us. So where are you going to go to seek shelter? We think you should call Gary and get that shelter. Number is 888-568-1755. How to keep you out of the storm when it hits. That's what today's show is all about. Thank you for being with us. Gary, how are you?
2: I'm doing great. And how's about you?
1: I am doing fantastic. And we've got a little bit of color going on here today.
2: Absolutely.
1: Also, we have a football.
2: Yeah.
1: I love it. What are we doing?
2: What are we doing? I don't know.
1: we are loving LSU.
2: Look, I love all our football teams. I love the Saints. I love LSU. I love Tulane. I love the Raging Cajuns. I love everybody in Louisiana. It's just something that is part of history.
1: Yes.
2: You know, in our state, and we're big fans all the way around.
1: Yes.
2: No matter how bad they're doing or how good they're doing, we're still fans.
1: Absolutely. So, not fair weather fans, but true fans. And
2: absolutely.
1: These mugs are beautiful.
2: I love the mugs, too.
1: They're awesome.
2: Yeah.
1: So with the football on the desk, let's talk a little bit. Let's go down memory lane. Can you remember, like, the first football game you went to?
2: It's going to take us away from LSU for a second.
1: Okay.
2: But when I was a kid, my uncle used to take my brother to all the Saints games. And I was jealous, you know. He was 2 years older than me, and I begged him, and he finally said, okay, I'm going to take you to a football game. And back then, all I had was Tulane Stadium, and that's where the Saints played at. And lo and behold, the day he takes me, Dempsey kicks the longest field goal in the history of the United States.
1: Oh, my gosh.
2: My brother wanted to kill me because I took his place for that game. But I'll never forget that. So that is a great memory as a young kid, you know, seeing what football was all about. And it was an experience that I'll never forget.
1: Oh, my goodness. I don't have anything close to that. I used to love football. Obviously, we used to go to all the games when you're in school. But I remember one of Ariana's first college games, just being in the audience, the energy level with the football, especially college football, was so different than anything I'd ever experienced. You can't help but get caught up in the euphoria of it. And it's just amazing, the energy.
2: Well, you know what used to scare me? I was afraid the stadiums were going to collapse when they stopped stomping their feet.
1: Yeah, that's true.
2: I mean, it felt like the whole thing was going to come down any second. It scared the heck out of me when I was a kid, you know, but...
1: But we survived.
2: Oh, yeah. Absolutely.
1: And here we are. So, Gary, you're obviously so passionate about helping people in the viewing audience retire with confidence, retire with clarity. I want to ask you, in your opinion, why do you find that people put so much money into managed accounts?
2: You know,
1: managed assets.
2: I struggle with that one. You know, I once read that over $17 trillion was invested in mutual funds. Now, you know, there's a place in the world for that, no doubt about it. But I just feel like there's a real imbalance when it comes to how people are taught about investing.
1: Mm-hmm.
2: You know, I don't think there's enough education in safe investments like annuities and things like that. You know, nobody wants to talk about it because the ones who are not talking about it are suggest that you don't invest your money in it. They're highly leveraged in those type of investments. You know, when you think about people like Ben Bernanke, Janet Yellen, you know, most of their investments are in annuities.
1: That's true.
2: Now, okay. These are government employees, and they see what goes on in the world. So they're doing it for a reason. And then if you think about it, how is your pension plan set up? Most of them are under contractual agreements with insurance companies. Because they know they're protected.
1: Makes sense.
2: If they took your pension and they rolled the dice with it in the stock market, would you feel good about that?
1: No.
2: Absolutely not.
1: No.
2: So most people don't understand, even mutual funds, they're under management. So there's a lot of fees involved in all this type of investments. Where in annuities, you're lowering the fees. You're just about removing the risk 100%. And so you're sitting in the driver's seat instead of somebody else that's playing with your money. You know, I don't know about you, but if I went to the casino, I wouldn't pick the first guy walking around and say, hey, man, take all this money and go throw it in that slot machine over there. I want to see what you can do for me. Well, that's what you're doing when you give a broker your money and put 100% of your assets in a brokerage industry, because bottom line is he can't control the market.

0: right?
1: Yeah.
0: So he's rolling the dice too.
1: Yeah.
0: So I don't like that idea so much.
1: No, I don't either. And I know you're passionate about, obviously, people having their guaranteed income sources in retirement. Also, let's talk a little bit about the tax-free investments, too. Mm-hmm. Can we spend some time on that? Because I think a lot of people are curious about what that could be for them.
0: Yeah, you know, when I sit down with my clients, the first thing I ask them, do you have a Roth IRA? Probably maybe 20% of the people that have been putting money in their 401ks or anything else, they don't have a Roth IRA. They've had the opportunity all along, but didn't do it because they didn't understand how they worked.
1: Mm.
0: So there's a 5-year look back on a Roth IRA. So if you're over 59 and a half years old and you just transfer or roll all your money out of a 401k, you got to wait 5 years before you can touch that money, or you're going to be in a high tax rate at that point, okay?
1: Okay.
0: So in other words, the advantage of the Roth goes away if you pull any of that money out within that 5-year period.
1: Okay.
0: So you're penalized. So you can't touch the money for 5 years, so you have to have that plan in place. Once I decide that I'm going to roll my money out of my existing plan, whether it's a 401k, 403b, 456, any of those type of plans, you need to know that you're going to have 5 years that the government's going to look back. Mm-hmm. Once you pass that point and all your money's been moved, then you can pull that money out like a bank account.
1: Wow.
0: So I love that aspect of it, but here's the problem I don't like about it. The government's still controlling it.
1: Hmm.
0: So they have that their eyes on that money all the time because it's underneath your Social Security number.
1: Wow. Okay.
0: So bottom line is there are some other investments out there that gets the government out of the driver's seat, so to speak. And those are, you know, infinite banking type of investments. And those grow tax-free. There's no penalty and there's no age restriction.
1: Mm.
0: You could be a 12-month-old baby or you could be a 60-year-old man. It doesn't matter. And I am building wealth for the younger generation right now. I've got several of them that I just did within the last few weeks. People that are in their 20s and start putting away, let's just say $1,000 a month can be worth millions by the time they retire. Tax-free.
1: Wow.
0: No penalties. So if they want to retire before 59 and a half, they can.
1: That's amazing.
0: Absolutely. But nobody's talking about these plans. They don't want us to talk about these plans. They would rather you risk your money in the market. Because what does that do? It drives business. It drives wealth to these big corporations.
1: Mm.
0: You know, everybody's got their hands in a cookie jar.
1: And everyone should not have their hands in the cookie jar when it comes to retirement. Oh my gosh, Gary. So I know that you have a very special message to the viewers at home today. Talk a little bit about what that is and the offer, if you will, before we take our first commercial break.
0: Absolutely. Folks, if you call 888-568-1755, I'd love to sit down with you. Come in and get that second opinion. Just remember, you can't get a second opinion from the guy who gave you the first opinion. So if you call that number, or you can scan the QR code at the bottom of the screen, rsretirementquiz.com, I'd be glad to help you. You're going to get your answers.
1: Gary, thank you so much. To the viewers at home, you will indeed get your answers. Call in today, 888-568-1755, 888-568-1755. Well, why should you call in today? We know the retirement storm is upon us, but where are you going to go to take shelter? Gary is offering you that shelter by answering all of your questions about your retirement. Do you have guaranteed income sources? Do you have enough money to live on to enjoy the rest of your life in your golden years? If the answer is no or you're unsure, pick up the phone, call in today, 888-568-1755, or you can click the QR code at the bottom corner of your screen. You're going to book a consultation with Gary, and you will leave with your very own complimentary written financial plan. This is your retirement. Don't leave it up to chance, and certainly don't leave it out in the storm. You don't want it to get wet. We'll be right back momentarily on Retire Smart, Louisiana.
0: You know, you think you have all the time in the world, but once you get closer towards retirement, you realize your time's running out. And time becomes just as valuable as money, but you got to have both of them in consideration. Because if you have no money and you live way too long, you're going to have an issue. But the other thing is, people want quality of life. So by giving them quality within their portfolio, all the concerns go away. That's what we do. You know, we point them in the right direction and we show them, look, there is a better way. You don't have to keep making the same mistakes you made for the last 20 years. Even though your portfolio has grown, how many times have you saw a portfolio take a nosedive? And that's what we don't want to see anymore.
1: Welcome back to Retire Smart Louisiana. My name is Cynthia DeFazio, joined today by Gary Powles of Retire Smart Louisiana. And we're talking all about important things that factor into your overall retirement enjoyment. These are your golden years. We want you to have shelter. We want you to be safe because we know the retirement storm is upon us. Gary, I want to talk to you a little bit in depth about the collapse of the American dream with the brokerage industry. They pushed out a new agenda with the defined contribution plans. Talk about how that derailed the American dream.
0: Well, you know, before we didn't have to worry about taking all the risk with our pension plans. You know, it was a guarantee that we were going to receive a pension, certain dollar amount, for us and for our spouse for the rest of our lives. And then when the major corporations realized it was costing them a lot of money, and a lot of them collapsed over that, be honest with you.
1: Okay.
0: But there are still big corporations like Wells Fargo, J.P. Morgan, all these, you know, even the Federal Reserve, they all push that agenda that we should invest our money in the stock market. And we're taking the chance of losing a big part of our pension in the loss in the market. That's just not a good plan. And they, you know, everybody pushes that agenda. And the first thing they tell you is never invest in annuities. But yet, they're highly leveraged in annuities. All these companies are.
1: Okay.
0: So it's, you know, it's like they're telling you, don't do what I tell you, or basically, they're
1: do
0: cooking
1: what I tell
0: food.
1: You, but don't do what I, whatever.
0: Yeah.
1: I know what you mean.
0: But here's what they do, you know, they're cooking food and they want you to eat it, but they're not eating it themselves. Okay?
1: Oh, that's scary.
0: So, bottom line is, you know, we have to worry about that. Anytime the government's pushing something or telling us don't do that, look the other way, I want to look that way, because if they're telling us not to do that and look the other way, there's a reason why.
1: Yeah.
0: Okay. And that's what they do with annuities. Now, if annuities were so bad, why would the government allow pension plans to be put underneath annuities within the insurance industry?
1: Great question.
0: Yeah. So just like I just said, you know, they want us to eat the food they're cooking, but they're not going to eat it themselves. You know?
1: Interesting. And I know that you are so amazing. You like to really talk about annuities in depth, because so often people may have misguided opinions and judgments about them. Maybe they don't like them, but they don't really know why they don't like them. Talk a little bit about the different types of annuities, Gary, if you would, because I know viewers at home are asking themselves, well, which annuity is good, which is bad? How do I even know the difference?
0: You know, years ago, in 2000, let's go back to 2008, a lot of people leveraged their money in annuities, but they were variable annuities.
1: Okay.
0: Because the variable annuity drove a death benefit on the backside. And people liked that. They said, well, if something happened to me, I'm going to get the larger of the two, whatever money's in there. But it put all that principal at risk, all right? Variable annuities have the highest fees in the industry out of any other annuity that's out there. So when I see people that have these variable annuities, you know, I start critiquing them because I want to know if they're good or bad. Now, they have some that have a fixed rate of return, and those are better. But there's so many hidden fees in these variable annuities. Those type of annuities, the brokerage firms that are holding them are making as much money as you are. And I just don't think that's fair. And so if the market is going to be taking away from you, and they're still taking away from you when the market does, that's not a fair exchange, you know? So I prefer annuities that either eliminate the fees or have lower fees with a lot more guarantees. Putting your money in the brokerage industry, in the stock market, there are no guarantees. You're rolling the dice any way you look at it.
1: Right.
0: So you're taking that hard chance that you're going to do very well or you're going to do very bad. And, you know, people like Shaq, he's got a commercial out right now on annuities. It kind of shocked me. I never thought he would ever do that.
1: Okay.
0: But he put something out there that, you know, along the way, when he got famous, everybody and his brother wanted to get a piece of his pie, so to speak.
1: Yep, absolutely.
0: Give me some of your money and I'm going to help you invest it. I'm going to show you how to do it. And people were rolling the dice with his money, putting it in the highly leveraged stocks and options and all kinds of stuff. And he lost a lot of money. And then he found out about annuities. And he found out about guaranteed incomes. And he says, this is the way to go.
1: Hmm.
0: So he started realizing this is where he needed to put a chunk of his money. So now he has a commercial out there about it. And so it's so true, because a lot of the professional athletes today, 20% of their salaries go towards annuities.
1: Wow.
0: So just in case they make unwise decisions or get tricked into investing money by some con artist, they still have that 20% of their money.
1: Wow.
0: That's going to give them a lifetime income. So annuities are very important in your portfolio.
1: What about people that don't know what type of annuity they have? You hear people all the time say, well, I don't know what I signed up for. I just went to a dinner, and when I left, I had an annuity. So how can you tell what kind of annuity someone has?
0: I sure hope they didn't go to a dinner and get an annuity.
1: It happens all the time.
0: If they did, oh, my God. Okay.
1: First off,
0: folks, I'm going to tell you right now, if you sit down with me, you're going to probably sit down with me at least three times before you'll ever even hear me talk about where we're going to invest your money. And you're going to have to learn these investments from top to bottom. And I will not invest anybody's money unless both spouses are there on at least the final appointment, because I think it's extremely important that you understand what you own.
1: Right.
0: And look, too much today, we buy stuff and we don't even know what we're buying, especially in investments. And I'll say it all the time. If the industry was a little bit more open and they put all the cards on the table, I think people would really realize they're rolling the dice too many times in their lives.
1: Mm.
0: And I think that's the reason why they don't want to teach you, because they know they're putting you in something that is very, very risky. And there's other things out there that don't have that risk and eliminate a lot of the fees, because how do they make their money? Through fees.
1: Wow. Right?
0: So even if the market collapses like it did in 2008, they still got their money and you lost it all. And I've seen that. And I do not want to see that with any of my clients.
1: I have to ask you, can you get out of an annuity if someone's in the audience right now and they realize, you know, perhaps they have the wrong one? What is the process like to get out of one?
0: I do them all the time. Okay.
1: Okay.
0: So if y'all have an annuity you're not happy with, it's not making you enough money. Look, you know, annuities have been around since the Roman Empire. That's how long they existed. So when you think about annuities, if you bought one probably 8-10 years ago and you're either out of surrender or you're just about out of surrender and you're not making any money, you have a couple different opportunities. You could wait till the surrender's over with and invest in something else, or we can get you out of that annuity and shorten the surrender and actually put you in something that has a high rate of return right now. Even in the fixed market right now, we have annuities that are paying, you know, 5%. I mean, it's incredible.
1: Wow, that's amazing. So really just take the time, come into the office, let them get to know you and vice versa to make sure that they're in the proper plan. And if they're
0: not,
1: you can guide them in the right direction.
0: Absolutely.
1: Gary, thank you so much. To our viewers at home, if you're in the audience today and you're asking yourself, do I have an annuity that's right for me? Do I need to make some changes? Is this going to benefit my retirement? Is it going to derail my retirement? If you're not sure, pick up the phone and call in for that complimentary consultation with Gary. That number to call is 888-568-1755, 888-568-1755. 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You need shelter. Let him protect you. Let him be your umbrella. Stay tuned.
0: There's no shortage of opinions about annuities. 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
1: Welcome back to Retire Smart Louisiana. My name is Cynthia DeFazio, joined today by Gary Powles of Retire Smart Louisiana, and we're talking all about important things that relate to your overall retirement success. We thank you for joining us today because, again, the retirement storm is upon us, and we know that you need shelter when it begins to storm. So, Gary, I should ask you really quickly, why do brokerage firms badmouth annuities if they own them themselves? I'm confused about that. Why do they badmouth them?
0: Well, it's not the, you know, the brokerage industry does do a lot of that with advertisements and stuff, but the brokers themselves, They're tied to the brokerage firm. So if the brokerage firm says, focus on selling or pushing stocks, because that's where we make our most money, that's what they're going to do. So they make more money when you have a lot more assets under management than if you put them in an annuity, because most of the time, that broker is going to get paid one time to put you in that annuity, and he's not going to make another penny again. Mm-hmm. Whereas in assets under management, they're making money every year, and that's why they don't want to see you go anywhere. So the number one thing they're pushing out there is to get you to avoid finding out about annuities and realizing you're risking too much of your money, and maybe you really should put some money in these safer investments. And that's a real concern, you know, for me, when I sit down with my clients, that they've been buffaloed, so to speak, to believe that, you know, annuities are really, really bad, and you're never going to make any money with them. You know, that is so far from the truth. It's unbelievable.
1: Mm. Do they fit within everyone's plan, have you noticed? Or is it just something that you're not sure until you sit and speak with someone one-on-one for the first time?
0: You know, I don't always put everybody in annuities.
1: Okay.
0: I sit down with them, and I see where I can shoot the bullet holes in their portfolio, so to speak. And wherever there's a problem, that's what I try to focus on. And if it's an annuity, it's going to fix the problem? Absolutely. If it's guaranteed income? Absolutely. If it's a fixed rate of return? Absolutely. It depends on their situation. Like I said before, I don't do any cookie cutter plans. Mm. I cater to my clients.
1: And there's something that Will Rogers once said. It's a quote that I think you're going to mention right now. I'm more concerned about...
0: I'm more concerned about the return of my money than the return on my money. And that's so true when you go into retirement. You want to make sure you get all your money back. Mm. Okay. When you're rolling the dice and you're in your 60s and 70s, you don't have enough time in your life to go back and make up that money.
1: It's true.
0: You don't want to go back to work. Okay. If you're already retired, you know, you just want to make sure you don't lose any of your money. And I tell people all the time, when you go into retirement, it's more about preservation and not risk anymore. That, you know, 4% rule goes out the window. If your money's all in the market and you take a 50% hit and you were basing it off, taking an income off of that at 4%, you just drop down to 2% now.
1: Wow.
0: So you got to change your lifestyle completely. Mm. That's not a good plan, you know.
1: Most definitely. And Gary, is Social Security an annuity?
0: Is Social Security an annuity? Kind of.
1: Okay.
0: But the problem with Social Security is that we allow it to be structured where the government can actually dip their hands into it and control it. It never used to be that way, okay? You know, there's the general fund and then there's the Social Security fund. Now they got access to both of them. So it's not a good thing. You know, if they would have put us in something that was that had a fixed rate of return, we'd probably have 10 times more money than we could ever dream of. If they would have just let us keep our money and invested ourselves, we'd been better off.
1: Mm, Most definitely. And I know people have a lot of questions about what the complimentary written financial plan is. Gary, we have about 3 minutes left of the show this week, but I want to ask you, when you're designing that for someone, what does it comprise of? What can they expect to leave with?
0: Okay. I usually give a list of things to my clients that I want them to fill out. And basically what it is, it's your budget, a monthly budget. I increase that for inflation every month over a year. We look back to see how inflation has been for the last several years. So inflation does affect everybody's plan.
1: Of course.
0: So we got to take that in consideration. We also look at how much risk they want to take. And should they really be taking any risk at all?
1: Mm.
0: And also, we look at the people's history. Are your parents still alive? Did they have issues? Did they die at a younger age? Do we have to worry about that, you know, with your history? Do you have enough life insurance? How's your debt? Do you have any long-term debt? Or do
1: right.
0: you have short-term debt? All those things go into the plan. But at the end, we do a gap report, and the gap report tells us whether we're in the green or in the red going through retirement. And if I see that you're in the red, then we have to start adjusting.
1: Okay.
0: And that's where we start making decisions for that individual.
1: Okay. And that would be kind of like factoring in someone's guaranteed income streams.
0: Absolutely.
1: How to
0: pension
1: just bridge
0: plans,
1: that
0: Social Security.
1: Gap.
0: All those things come into play. That's all part of the income streams. You know, everything.
1: And so how long does that consultation typically take when someone's calling in and booking that? Because I know the phones are probably going crazy right now. We can't see. But when they do reach and they get an operator, how long can they expect to be with you?
0: The first appointment, 45 minutes to an hour. Now, some people come in and just love to talk. And I try to control that because bottom line is I got people standing in line to come in.
1: Yes.
0: So I try to limit, you know, maximum 1 hour. But I usually get done in about 45 minutes on the first appointment. The second appointment is going to take about probably an hour and a half because at that point we're going over all the things that I found. The third appointment is going to probably take about the same. And at that point, they've probably pretty much made up their mind what they want to do, you know?
1: All right. Well, Gary, thank you so much. To the viewers at home, the number to call is 888-568-1755. Book that complimentary consultation with Gary. As you know, the retirement storm is upon us. And where are you going to go to take shelter? We want you to call in today, 888-568-1755. Grab your smartphone, click on the QR code at the bottom corner of your screen. Remember, take shelter. The retirement storm is upon us. You want Gary to provide that shelter. Be safe, be happy, and be blessed. We'll see you back 1 week from today on Retire Smart Louisiana. Stay dry, folks.
0: And get out of the weather.
1: See you soon.
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3: 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But even though we're expecting a below average season in the Atlantic, it's very important to understand that it only takes one.
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1: 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My name is Cynthia DeFazio, joined today by Gary Powles of Retire Smart Louisiana. Thank you for being with us, viewers at home. The retirement storm is upon us. As you know, each and every week, Gary takes on some callers that have called in with different questions about how to plan their perfect retirement. We know that you have questions for Gary, and we thank you for sending those questions in and for calling in, because honestly, he's here to provide guidance and shelter for when the retirement storm hits. So thank you for being with us today. Gary, how are you?
0: I'm doing great. How are you doing?
1: I am doing fantastic. Thank you for asking. And again, I know you've been so incredibly busy, so thank you so much for always making time to come into the studio, because the viewers at home, they have so many questions.
0: Oh, good. Hopefully I got some answers.
1: Yes. Well, I know you do. We don't have to hope about that. We're going to know you have some answers. So we do have a caller. I would love to ask you this question. Are you ready?
0: I guess so.
1: All right. So this is Gloria from Lafayette. Hey, Gloria. She's called in. She wants to know how she can lower her risk and leave more money behind for her children. So lower her risk and leave more money behind for her children.
0: Wow. Miss Gloria, I love that question because it shows me that you really care about not only your assets, but your family. That's important. And when we get those kind of questions, it shows that not only are you trying to protect what you worked so hard for, but if something happens to you, you want to leave it behind for your family. And in many cases, we have clients coming into the office today that have pension plans. And some of those pension plans cannot be passed on to children. Mm. So in a lot of situations, if you're in a pension plan, Miss Gloria, we would probably try to reinvest that money. If that's what you want to do, leave that money behind to your children. And we've had people where, you know, a spouse passes away and there's a pension plan and they know that once they're gone, you know, it's going to be gone too. So
1: right.
0: They understand that. So they want to reposition their, you know, their investments. And we could put you in safer investments as well. And probably minimize fees, if not get rid of the fees altogether. So very good question.
1: It is a very good question. Again, when it comes down to eliminating risk, I know that you talk a lot as well, Gary, about annuities. Would she be someone that would benefit from something like that?
0: Oh, absolutely. Annuities are one of the tools that's in our toolbox. And we definitely, first thing, I would have to sit down with you to see how everything is strategized already or how your portfolio is set up, and if you even have a portfolio. About 60% of the people that come in our office don't have a plan in place. So these are things that we work on. We put a plan together first, see what their needs are, their concerns are, and their wishes. And that's what we do. And so plan.
1: It's all about planning. And I love the fact that she's so concerned about risk, because a lot of people I know, Gary, that you're meeting for the first time, they're taking far too much risk where they currently are in their life. Talk a little bit about that. What does that look like when you're looking at a portfolio and you realize, wow, this is quite risky?
0: Yeah. Anytime we have a client that they're positioned in 100% risk, I've got a real concern about, because we can't control the market. The brokerage industry can't control the market. It goes up, down, all over the place. Even with just rumors, you see the market shifting. So I don't like the idea of having all your, you know, eggs in the same basket.
1: Right.
0: And so what we try to do is position people in safety as well as whatever they like to position themselves in. You know, you have to feel good about what you're putting your money into, right? And you should know what you're putting your money into. And that's where the problem exists with most people that come in into the office. They have no clue as to what they really own. So they really don't know how much risk they have. And, you know, the average person has a 60 to 40% ratio as far as risk versus, you know, either moderate risk, low risk, or no risk at all. But I've seen it where somebody's in their late 70s and their broker's got them in high risk, 100%. That is not a good thing.
1: Wow.
0: Yeah. Happens all the time. Look what happened in 2008.
1: Yes.
0: How many people lost everything they had because they risked it in the stock market?
1: Most definitely.
0: Yeah.
1: And there's such a difference, Gary, correct me if I'm wrong, but someone's risk tolerance versus risk capacity, two totally different things.
0: Oh, absolutely.
1: And you're really good at doing the x-ray, the deep dive, just to make sure that they're perfectly allocated for where they should be in the retirement years.
0: Absolutely. And that's the one thing that we do take in consideration. If a person, like you said before, has most of their assets in high risk and they've been retired for several years and they've been riding that roller coaster, by luck, they haven't lost a whole lot. And that's usually what it is. It's luck.
1: Luck.
0: Mm-hmm. There's a lot of people that are managing their own portfolios today. And I hate to say it, but in some cases, they've done a better job than some of the brokers
1: wow.
0: that are out there because they don't take the risk.
1: Mm.
0: They get kind of pushed into the to that realm of, hey, you can make more money if you risk more money.
1: Mm.
0: And once you stop working, it's all about income streams. And if you lose a chunk of that income stream, you got a serious problem at that point.
1: Absolutely.
0: And then you're leaving less behind, you know, on the plate for your children. So
1: wow. All right, Gary, thank you so much. We do have another caller, actually. This is Maya from Destrehan. She wants to know if overseas pension plans can be reinvested in the United States.
0: Maya, that's another good question. Absolutely. Now, I'm going to tell you one thing, though. A lot of times, it makes more sense to leave it where it's at because of the tax situation. And then we've got other problems as well. One of those problems is a lot of these third world countries will only allow you to take so much money out a month and move it over. So I had a lady from Australia that I've been dealing with for a while now, and she's moving her money over a little bit at a time. They only allow her to move $400 a month.
1: No, a month? Yeah.
0: Yep, yep.
1: Oh, my gosh.
0: And New Zealand's even worse. So, you know, there's some issues with doing it. It can be done, but sometimes it's better to leave it alone.
1: And you're currently working with a client from Australia as well. So talk a little bit about that.
0: Yeah, this lady came over here. She has family members that live in the New Orleans area. And her ex-husband is living in New Orleans as well. And he bought a house. And so she came down from Australia. And they still have a good enough relationship that she spends time with him. And so during that period, she realized that she didn't want to go back to Australia because of all the turmoil going on in the banking systems and everything else over there. She felt like she was more comfortable over here. And so she came to me and she said, look, I need some advice. I need to know what to do. And so we started a plan and we're still working on it. But
1: that is incredible.
0: Yeah, yeah.
1: I love that. So you help people when they come over from anywhere.
0: Yes.
1: I love that. Well, Gary, there's a very special message you have to our viewers from at home. Can you talk a little bit about what that is today?
0: Absolutely.
1: Before we open the phones?
0: Folks, if you would like a free consultation, call the number 888-568-1755. And I said it, it's a free consultation.
1: Mm.
0: You can come in as many times as you want, sit down with me. 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And just you can fill that out, and we'll get back with you.
1: Gary, thank you so much. 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If you're in the retirement years, you realize the retirement storm is upon us. And where do you go to take shelter? You go seek shelter with Gary. Let him understand what your current situation is and provide a protective umbrella to make sure that you have peace of mind as you navigate your retirement. We're going to take a very short commercial break here on Retire Smart Louisiana. Don't go anywhere. We have so many more questions to tackle when we return.
0: I didn't start off in this type of a career. I was actually in commercial diving and the marine industry, and I just wanted to do something else that made me feel good. You know, the 9-to-5 was not what I wanted. I felt like I needed to help people, and at that time I had a 501c, and we helped a lot of people raise money, and they donated money, and 100% of what we collect, we disperse throughout the community and help needy families. And that enticed me to do something a little different in my career. I said, you know what? If I can do this for one family, I can change the way I think about things and the way I do things. Why couldn't I become a financial planner and do the same thing I'm doing for an individual that I've done for commercial companies? And that's what kind of got me into this business, and I love it. You know, it's just, it's very rewarding because you get to change someone's life and make things better when they feel like they don't have a chance in life because they made a lot of mistakes, and you're able to fix a lot of those mistakes and point them in the right direction. It's just so rewarding, and it's, you know, success for those people as well as for me, and I just love doing that.
1: Welcome back to Retire Smart Louisiana. My name is Cynthia DeFazio, joined today by Gary Powles of Retire Smart Louisiana. And to our viewers at home, as you know, the retirement storm is upon us, and we want you to take shelter. Thank you for joining us today on Retire Smart Louisiana with Gary Powles, because we know that's where you're going to provide shelter in the storm. So, Gary, I should ask you, we've got more callers to get through. Are you ready?
5: Absolutely.
1: All right. This is so interesting. And you know, I was struggling a little bit with this town, so we're going to laugh a little bit, I'm sure. But I think I got it now. I think I got it. Nick from Thibodeau.
5: You got it.
1: Yes. It took me, what, 20 minutes? No, I'm kidding.
5: It wasn't that long.
1: Nick from Thibodeau would like to know if the younger generation should start investing early with the uncertainty of Social Security.
0: Well, Nick, I don't know what to say about the Social Security stuff because, you know, there's so much garbage out there, and there's a lot of talk about, you know, they're going to change the start date to age 70 or higher. We just don't know. I don't think Social Security is actually going to go away. So I wouldn't be so overly concerned about that, but I would be concerned about your children starting early. That's a very good idea. Everybody should get their children started as early as possible. Set them up with a bank account first off. Teach them how to handle money, manage money back and forth. Once they learn how to do that, then you start teaching them about investing. And there's a lot of good tools out there that we're putting, you know, the younger generation in today. They grow tax-free. They're not tied to the federal government, so there's no restrictions. You don't have to be 59 and a half to be able to use that money. And it's not like some of these, you know, college fund plans where there's guidelines that states that you can only put so much money in them and you have to use that money for college funds. This is completely different. It's some better tools that we use, and I use them all the time, and I'm helping a lot of young people right now with it. So
1: I love that, Gary. What great advice. And also, I should ask you, the whole thing with Social Security, people are nervous because they think it's going away.
0: Absolutely.
1: Can we spend a little time talking about that? Because I know the viewers in the area right now are thinking, okay, please give us some guidance. I'm really confused about what's even going on with Social Security. Is it starting to go away, Gary?
0: No, not that I see.
1: Okay.
0: You know, I think we need to make some changes, absolutely. And the biggest change is to stop the government from dipping their hands in the cookie jar. I hate to say that, but, you know, if they would have put this money in a special annuity years ago where it couldn't be touched, everybody wouldn't be even thinking about the problem
1: right.
0: with Social Security going away. But there's some other issues with that because the plan was originally set up for everybody to take their Social Security benefits after age 65, right? So then that got changed to 62. And then, of course, then you got widow's benefits that start at age 60. So some people started taking their benefits early, and that kind of hurt the plan a little bit. And then the other thing is, you know, let's just say you're married and you get a divorce and then you never remarry. And then your ex-husband remarries again, and then he gets another divorce because he's the problem, right?
1: Okay.
0: So...
1: He's the problem.
0: She decides she's not remarrying again either. That he gets married a third time. So now these three ladies can collect money off of his Social Security benefits.
1: Wow.
0: They can collect half of his benefits without affecting his benefits. And if he dies, they get 100% of his benefits. So
1: wow.
0: All three of them instead of just one of them. So that's the way the system's set up. So that has also hurt the benefits. So it goes on and on and on. And those are some things that I can see them critiquing a little bit, you know, and I could be wrong, but
1: No, it makes sense.
0: Yeah, it would make sense because, I mean, you know, let's be realistic about it. If you start off with, you know, the idea that you're going to fund this account for two people, and now all of a sudden you're funding it for five people, that's
1: exactly
0: kind of crazy. But
1: it is. And what about the people that are at the office and they're getting advice at the water cooler saying, turn it on as soon as possible, do it right away because it is going to go away. But you have different strategies that you put
0: absolutely.
1: Into place. So talk
0: absolutely.
1: A little bit about that, please.
0: Yeah, it depends on the person's lifestyle. Number one, if you've saved a lot of money, okay, and you don't need those benefits, you could wait as long as you should. And I hardly ever suggest anybody takes it before their Medicare benefits kick in. And by the way, we do have a Medicare lady on board, and I like to put that out there every once in a while because bottom line, we're in the period right now where people can actually do something about their Medicare.
1: Okay.
0: And Miss Robin Davis that's on our team, she does an excellent job. And if, you know, even if you just call her and talk to her about what you have in place to see if you do have the best plan, because I'm going to tell you some things about that right now that's going on. I never realized it, but certain long-term care facilities won't take the Advantage plan. They only take Medicare. So a lot of these people that have moved to these Advantage plans, all of a sudden they're having to put loved ones in a long-term care, and they're saying, well, we don't accept that one.
1: Uh-oh.
0: So it's becoming a problem. But,
1: most definitely.
0: Yeah. But all those things tie together because, you know, Social Security, long-term care, everything, Medicare. So bottom line is if you decide that you want to take your benefits early, I would suggest you come in, see us, sit down with us. I can look at your plan and look at the reason why you want to take your benefits early, because sometimes it doesn't make sense.
1: Thank you, Gary. And I know if you do take them too early, I have to ask one more question. I know the viewers are wondering this too. Do you get a redo? Do you get a free pass? Like, okay, let's give you one more chance.
0: First year only. It used to be that you could, like, somebody, you retired, took your Social Security benefits, and somebody said, hey, Cynthia, I really need you back at work for the next couple of years. You go back to work, turn it off, and then turn it back on and do it a couple of times. It worked that way, but not anymore.
1: Wow.
0: Yeah.
1: So make sure you get it right.
0: Suspend and file. That's pretty much going away.
1: Wow. Okay. Thank you, Gary. Well, the next question, this is actually Tommy from Baton Rouge, and he would like to know if you have any tips on another good way to lower your risk overall. Another good way to lower your risk overall.
0: Yes. Have a plan in place. That's number one. You have to position yourself for what goes on in the future, not just today. And I find that more people are starting to do that.
1: Mm-hmm.
0: They're starting to open up their eyes that, you know, we're not in the same world that we lived in 10, 15 years ago. People are worried about their Social Security benefits, their pension plans. I just heard through the grapevine that some of these pension plans, they're calling the people up and saying, hey, look, I know we've been paying you so much a month for so long. We got to cut back a little bit. You're not going to get as much.
1: Wow.
0: Oh, yeah. That's happening right now.
1: So, gosh.
0: We have to be concerned about those kind of things because those pension plans were funded by the companies they work for. But the one good thing about most pension plans, they're put in long-term annuities that are safe and they're protected. So those are not going to go away. So when you looking at to try to position yourself in more safety, we have to look at where your risk tolerance is. And how much are you willing to leave on the table that's at risk versus moving it to safety and putting you in a better position with more income streams that are guaranteed?
1: Okay. All right. Perfect. So again, it all comes down to proper planning, Gary. If someone needs to take shelter with the retirement storm, you can do that by putting a plan together for each individual viewer, correct?
0: Absolutely. We do a gap report to see if there is any gap. And if there's a gap in the red, that means there's a shortfall. If there's a gap in the green, that means you don't have a money problem. You got a tax problem. So we look at all those things and we adjust to try to figure out what is the solution to the problems you personally have. Not everybody else. I'll worry about you that day.
1: Love that. So. Thank you, Gary. Well, to the viewers at home, there's a number for you to call on your screen. That number is 888-568-1755. You're probably in the viewing audience today asking yourself, do I have a plan in place for my retirement? Some of the questions that I'm hearing today are things that I'm thinking about myself, but I didn't know where to turn. Well, this is your opportunity to take action today. Call in, book that complimentary consultation with Gary. He wants to get to know you one-on-one, your goals, your dreams, and your hopes for retirement. Let him design a plan that's going to suit your needs. Again, just one phone call is all it takes. 888-568-1755, or you can click the QR code at the bottom corner of your screen. We're going to take a very short commercial break. Don't go anywhere. I have more questions for Gary when we return. Stay tuned.
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1: Welcome back to Retire Smart Louisiana. My name is Cynthia DeFazio, joined today by Gary Powles of Retire Smart Louisiana. And we're taking viewer questions today because we realize that you have a lot of concerns. You understand that the retirement storm is upon us. You know that you need to take shelter and that Gary provides that umbrella. So again, thank you for being with us today. Gary, this next question, this is actually Jimmy from Texas. Okay. And Jimmy has a question about timing retirement and when she should take her Social Security benefits. This ties in exactly to what we were talking about in the prior segment.
0: Absolutely.
1: When do you take them? How do you know?
0: Yeah. Well, Jimmy, the first thing you need to do is set up an appointment. Come see us. You can call that 888-568-1755 number. And I'd be glad to sit down and kind of do an overview of where you at. And if you want to take your benefits early, we need to see if you can, number one. If it makes sense, then we put a plan together. So it's all about planning. You know, I can't say there's ever a perfect time to take your Social Security benefits, but the best time is when you need it. Now, for instance, we have people that have short lifespans. I hate to say it, but that's, that's life. So if you have a history that all your family members died in their early 60s or at the latest 70 years of age, I don't think it makes good sense to wait to 70 to take your Social Security benefits.
1: That's true. Good point.
0: So we need to look at taking that as early as possible. And if you're married and your spouse does have a history of longevity and you have a working career and you don't have to wait to turn his benefits on to get your benefits, then we can turn it on early. And it just makes more sense to do it that way.
1: Most definitely. And again, I want to ask you, can they get this kind of advice and guidance, if you will, advice at the Social Security Administration office? Is that something you can walk in and have someone help you with? Because it seems very complex.
0: It's actually, I've had so many people. Oh, I'm going to bring up one that I talked about this many shows back. I had a lady in the New Orleans area that came to me and she told me she had turned in a resignation and she was retiring in just a couple weeks. And she was going to get $900 in Social Security benefits and like $2,200 in her pension plan. All excited, good to go, had no long-term debt. I looked at everything, looked fine. And so I started asking her, how do you know this number is correct? You know, we just got a cost of living increase. Maybe you're going to get a higher benefit. And she says, well, here's the paperwork the lady gave me. So she hands me the paperwork. And I looked at it, and it was an example on a benefit that was going to pay $900-something, not hers. So then when I did the calculation based off of the windfall elimination provision, because back then she fell under the EWEP. That has gone away since then, thank goodness. But this poor lady had already quit her job, and she was not going to get that $900. She was only going to get her pension.
1: Wow.
0: And she couldn't survive on just the pension, so she had to go beg for her job back.
1: Oh, my gosh.
0: So she called me crying the next day that, you know, she had gone to Social Security to verify it, and they told her, no, you're not getting anything. So,
1: oh my gosh.
0: You know, when you think you're getting advice, sometimes you could be talking to somebody that's just writing your name down or whatever. And if you take advice from somebody at the front desk, it's probably not good advice.
1: All right, Gary, thank you so much. Thank you for answering that question. I do have one more. This is Brian from Raceland. He would like to know if you have an office down the bayou.
0: Oh my goodness, that is an absolute Cajun question. And I love that because I kind of live up the bayou a little bit.
1: I love that. Okay, office down the bayou.
0: But we do have an office down the bayou towards the Houma area. We're in the Atrium Towers. Not too far from the main strip on Tunnel Boulevard, but we have offices all over the places. We got them in, you know, Harvey, Metairie, Covington, Lafayette, Baton Rouge, just about everywhere. So
1: I love that. And how do they know where to find you? Like when they book, do they call in and say, I need to meet you at this location?
0: Absolutely.
1: And you'll travel?
0: What happens is if they call in, we're going to call them back. We'll set up an appointment. And Sylvia, my wife, she's going to put them on the calendar, and she's going to schedule everything and get that done for us. And she's going to give them the address. And then the day before of the appointment, she sends a text to them and reaches out to them to make sure nothing has changed and sends them the address and my phone number, my personal phone number at that time. And so the communication link is already set in place and we're good to go.
1: And we have a minute and a half left of the show this week, but what happens then when they come to the office for the first time, Gary? What does that experience feel like at any of the locations that you have?
0: It's usually all the same. You know, our motto, so to speak, is to take care of the client's needs at all times, no matter what. And the experience usually takes about 45 minutes to an hour, the first appointment. And it's absolutely free. It's not going to cost them anything. And we get to know each other, and I gather information. And on the first appointment, I might not gather all your information because, you know, we got to get to know each other first.
1: Absolutely.
0: But by the second or third appointment, I think I know a good bit about you, and you know a good bit about me, and we start moving forward. And we've formed that relationship.
1: Peace of mind.
0: Yeah.
1: It Absolutely. Really, truly is. Well, Gary, thank you so much for another amazing episode this week. 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We know that you're at home right now wondering how to get a hold of Gary. Please pick up the phone, call in 888-568-1755, or grab your smartphone, click on the QR code at the bottom corner of your screen. 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Who dat? 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We look forward to seeing you back one week from today. 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
9: Lala, now downgraded to a tropical storm, continues to drench Hawaii. I'm Ann Carrick, Fox News. Torrential rain and dangerous winds are pounding the islands despite narrowly missing a direct landfall. Experts predict the worst is yet to come, with some areas facing widespread power outages. Fox meteorologist Katie Byrne in Honolulu.
10: Hawaii Governor Josh Green is confirming that one person has died in a storm-related car accident over in the South Point area of the Big Island. One spot right outside of Hilo on the Big Island has already picked up more than 3 feet of rain. And lots of the hotels around here are preparing for the possibility of outages. They have flashlights ready for guests just in case. But we know already more than 100,000 customers have lost power in Hawaii. Most of those outages, of course, are over on the Big Island, where roughly 70% of customers who live there are without power and going into the overnight in the dark completely.
9: Storm Lala's impacts far from over across the islands. At least six people reported dead after rounds of heavy rain bring rivers in Indiana to record levels. Fox Weather's Adam Klotz.
8: It's really north of the Indianapolis suburbs where we've seen the absolute worst of this. We've been stuck in a setup where we've seen round after round of heavy showers. In some of these communities, as much as a foot of rain has fallen over the course of the last week. All of that, the last several days, working its way down into streams and rivers. Ultimately, the largest river there, the White River, which runs through Indianapolis, that is where we've seen a whole lot of this flooding. We're up into the moderate to major stage with a lot of this. Now, there is a little bit of good news.

0: maybe an isolated thunderstorm. That'll also be the case this evening. Then clear overnight with a low of 80 and a hot and humid Monday with a few afternoon storms and a high near 96. I'm meteorologist Jeff Marr from the Weather Channel on News Talk 99.5 WRNO.
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3: 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Mr. Lowe and Brian Lowe Financial are not responsible for the consequences of any decisions or actions taken as a result of information provided in this radio show and do not warrant or guarantee the accuracy or completeness of the information provided. The information discussed today reflects the views of Mr. Lowe and his guests as of the date of this show and are subject to change without notice. Past performance is no guarantee of future results. 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There is a risk of loss from investing in securities, including the risk of loss of principal. 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Asset allocation and portfolio diversification cannot assure or guarantee better performance and cannot eliminate the risk of investment losses. 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
6: 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The purpose is to learn something.
5: Yeah, they say, you know, mean what you say, say what you mean.
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6: There you go.
5: 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Brian, I know you love to be outside doing all kinds of outdoor recreational activities and everything. And I have a feeling that you're probably, I don't think we've talked about this before, but I have a feeling that you're a really good fly fisherman. You like to fish, first of all.
6: Yeah, I grew up fishing. So my dad kept me out of trouble, as he said. He'd pick me up from school every day. Yeah. Oh, not every day. You know, when we had some time off, we did the 2-month trip to Alaska. We did so that was fly fishing, just about every little pond, lake, even the ocean. Yeah. And then ultimately catching the big salmon. But then we would go down to Gold Meadow, Grand Isle, Catfish Lake, all that area down there, Venice, Louisiana. And then as time goes on, people started getting into fly fishing. So we didn't do fly fishing 30 years ago, but I think more and more people want to do fly fishing for redfish so we could sight cast and see those fins out of that water, and you can hook into a big redfish on a fly rod.
5: Well, since you've obviously done a lot of fly fishing today, let's talk specifically about fly fishing. You know, it's not about brute force. It's about patience, timing, and understanding your environment. In a lot of ways, building a successful retirement plan works exactly the same way. So I thought maybe today we could learn a few financial lessons from the river. Now, first of all, one thing I know that you know, when you go out there, you have to read the water. You can't just go out there and fish anywhere. You know, there's a technique to this, and what is that all about?
6: Look for patterns. When it comes to financial planning, you need to understand the environment, interest rates, are they going up or down, taxes, what's happening. What are some things you can write a check for to save? You know, if you write a check for $1 to save $5 in taxes, market conditions, the market's been cranking here lately. Is this a time to take money off the table and put some in your pocket? Is it a time to take some of the cash so you've been sitting on the sidelines to put in the market? So these are all great considerations. Income needs as you get older, typically you need 80% to 100% of your working retirement income in retirement.

0: And then your risk as you get older, the rule of 100 says if I'm 60, it could be 40% at risk. At 70, 30. So as you get older, maybe reduce some of your risk. And that strategy leads to some results. So we want to expand your, wherever you are in your life, you can learn something. We help a lot of CPAs that are retired. We help attorneys. We want to move the needle in some way and save some taxes. We want to grow your money, reduce your risk as you get older, lower your cost. So just, we took over $600,000 earlier today. They were a big box firm. So I say big box firm, the old school, tired old retail, you know, Raymond James, Morgan Stanley, big box firms, even the banks, right. Their fees are going up. So inflation, you can't blame them for raising the cost when we were able to save the fee. So they were paying 1.5% on the fee. So we dropped their fee a little bit. So it was 1.25 on 600,000. It made a big difference over 7, 8, 10 years. And we did some tax planning on top of that. So when the group was talking about maybe considering a Roth conversion, we outlined it, put it on the screen, showed them the how and the why. It built the value with tax planning and took over the money, saved them fees, and did the Roth conversion. So those are things that they weren't doing at the big box firms.
1: Yeah, all of that is to say that, you know, financial planning is a lot like fly fishermen. A good fly fisherman doesn't just cast out anywhere. They study the current, they look for patterns, and they find where the fish are likely to be. Sort of like reading the room in the financial world. Another thing about fly fishing is that patience beats constant action. And I know that patience is really the key to financial planning as well.
0: That's right. So investing, overreacting, or constantly making changes can hurt you. So I see a lot of people, like the other day, the market was up, his bond fund went down a little bit. He was tripping out, called, he's got 100,000. So nice guy, doesn't understand what's happening. So I say, we need to rethink what you're doing. Cause quite frankly, you should be in a 5% fixed account, not worry about the market. So you don't have enough money to say you're in the market. We want to reduce that risk. So sometimes people say things when they come see me for the first time to find out later they need safety. They don't need any risk. So if you're questioning your next direction in the market, the next direction in your tax planning, now's the time to pick up the phone. Let me be the first one to sit down with you and talk about what tax strategies are there available for you to increase your income, reduce your risk, lower your tax, build the plan. Come see me, Brian Lowe Financial, today.
1: Sometimes the best move is to wait, observe, and be intentional and have patience, just like in fly fishing. And I know that you've got lots of folks out there that you have taught that lesson to. You know, the other thing that I wanted to mention is that the right technique matters more than strength. And what are some simple but effective strategies that people out there overlook and that you have taught them about?
0: Yeah, I think if we're talking about sometimes it's hard to cast. The wind's blowing so hard. It's technique sometimes. So financial success isn't about just chasing the highest return or taking the biggest risk. It's also about using the right strategies and applying them constantly. And then someone that's been down the river many times, right? So what are some simple but effective strategies people overlook? I think it's a tax harvesting. I think it's the Roth conversion. I think it's the long-term care planning. We can carve off some of the gains you made and put it into some long-term care plan to give you comfort to know that your healthcare benefit's there. Also taxes, if you pass away and it's $1 million, $300,000 is going to tax. Well, if we can save that money for the family and create more tax-free income in your lifetime to allow you to spend, but also leave it for family tax-free, would that be of interest to you? Of course it would. So let's take it one step further. The rich man's Roth. Come in and ask me how we can create the rich man's Roth or some healthcare plan on the side that might add additional value to you and to make that wife happy. We always say women win it for me. It's not what you make, it's what you keep. If the woman's unhappy or concerned, it adds stress, you're going to feel it. So I can tell you, I say things all the time with a client and the engineer. He says, man, I've been telling my wife that for 15 years. You did it in 2 meetings. Congratulations. You know, so we all kind of laugh about it. And we got her to do what we needed her to do, reduce the risk, gave her comfort, consider the trust, consider the tax planning. It gives her sleep medicine at night and gives her comfort. That's worth a lot of money. Come see me today.
1: Well, we all know that mommy ain't happy. Nobody's happy.
0: That's right. And women rule the roost, right? Yeah,
1: exactly. I wanted to mention one more thing here about fly fishing and financial planning. Conditions change, and you have to make adjustments along the way. If you're fly fishing, what worked in the morning might not work in the afternoon. You know, you got to consider the light, the flow of the water, and the way the fish are behaving. You might need to change your fly, maybe change your location, your technique, or something else. And the same thing is true with financial planning. When Brian Lowe helps you put together a plan, it's probably going to need some adjustments along the way, depending on what's happening in the market and other factors.
0: Hey, look, I'm going to date myself. Things we did 27 years ago at Chase Bank are completely different today. What's interesting is the banks haven't changed much. The brokers haven't changed much. Now, they're advertising taxes and ideas like that, but I'm not seeing it actually get applied. Mm-hmm. So the same thing with Fisher. Fisher's a big name company. We're not that much different if we're trading stocks with Fisher. Not much difference on the look. They might have 90 stocks. We might have 48. So we're a little more laser focused on what stocks we're buying. At the same time, we're going to add in the tax planning. So that's where they're getting you to chat with the CPA on the phone, but they're not applying it. So we're applying the actual tax strategies, and that's how we're winning people that have Fisher. If you have Fisher, come see me as a second opinion. If you have Chase Bank with money, come see me. We'll make you higher rates on your money market rates. We'll get you some 5.5% guaranteed fixed rates they're not offering, and I'll show you what we're doing in the stock market to improve your return. So your financial plan needs to adjust too. Your retirement isn't static. Markets shift, tax laws change, and life evolves. So a good plan to adjust without abandoning the overall strategy. We would say you should come and see me 4 or 5 times a year. Come get a second opinion. If you're married and true blue, I always say this. I wasn't true blue at the bank at Chase Bank. I wasn't true blue. Eventually, I left and went on my own. So if you think you're true blue, you think you're married to Chase Bank or Merrill Lynch or Morgan Stanley, come see me. There's no obligation. Let me add some value. If it doesn't save you money, if it doesn't increase your income by 10 to 20%, if it doesn't make you more money, then there's no reason to change. But you also can walk out with ideas. I put bullets in your gun to say the broker knows what you're talking about, and he'll be on edge to say professional courtesy. We're going to sharpen that iron a little bit, and it might make him make some changes for the better for your situation. So give us a call. We'll take a second opinion. We'll do some risk analysis. We'll do a tax plan, the income plan, and see where that takes us from there.
1: 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That is 800-993-0995. 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And let me just say that Brian has an outstanding team of people there who are already willing and able to help you get to and through retirement. I'm Ron Stutz along with Brian Lowe, and we're going to have more in just a moment. 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
1: 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Hopefully your world is not going to be shaken too violently when we drop a few truth bombs on the show here. And of course, if you listen to Brian on a regular basis, you know that he drops those truth bombs all the time because he always tells you like it is rather than what you necessarily want to hear or what most folks say. One thing that is absolutely true is, Brian, bonds aren't always as great for retirees as a lot of people have been told over the years, and a lot of people think, and they find that out when they come and talk to you.
0: Yeah, look, when I say I change one more word there, bond funds. So I'm okay with individual bonds.
1: Yeah.
0: Interest rates go up and down over time. If you buy an individual bond, hold to the maturity, you'll get all the interest plus the return of your money. So I'm not a fan of these bond funds. So the AGG bond index is down, I think, 10 to 12%. So, you know, the safe alternative in your 401k, you got the stock fund, the bond fund. The safer alternative was the bond fund. They're only using that to say it lowered some of your risk. It was liquid, but the truth is it paid some small dividend, but the principal could go down in value. So I'm not a fan of that. I'm okay with individual bond. So the truth bond is, you know, there are some safer alternatives outside of the bond category.
1: You know, the hardest part of investing, it seems, is managing your own behavior. Would you agree with that, Brian?
0: Yeah, look, I think people get emotional at different times. I would say, because my dad was a Vietnam vet and he went to Texas A&M. It took a lot of the emotion out. It was like, hey, here's where we're going, here's where we're heading. And there was no time to have any emotion. So playing all the sports, going from four different sports, there was no time to rest. I would say there was lack of emotion. So I also say empathy. I had to learn and teach myself how to be empathetic about the emotions that you carry, okay?
1: Yeah.
0: So I would say that's good and bad, right? But I literally had to teach myself the empathy to understand what people are going through. So with that being said, the lack of emotions is great with money because, hey, you know, scared money doesn't make any money, right? If you're scared, you just missed out on a great opportunity to make a bunch of money and you sat on the sidelines. Well, the emotion of losing a spouse, I got to tell you, we've delivered too many life insurance policies, death benefits here in the last couple of weeks. I can tell you empathetically and emotionally, young people don't have enough life insurance. So I can say I've gotten more emotional as my dad has gotten, did get more emotional as he got older and he passed.
1: Yeah.
0: I'm a lot more emotional today than when I was 25. So empathetically and emotionally, there's not enough life insurance being put in front of you and the husband today because I've delivered those policies here lately, $500,000, $700,000 cash values to the wife. And I know what she says and how she felt and what it did for her life and empathetically and emotionally what it did for her the rest of her life. So I want to challenge you to pick up your old life insurance policy. Come see me. Is it enough? We may add to it. We may take the old policy and put it into a new plan and get you some long-term care with it as well. We may drop the death benefit down to some lower number and let you spend some of that money tax-free. So these are all great ideas to consider. Come see me with your life insurance policy for an insurance review.
1: Empathy is such an important quality. You have to be able to put yourself in the shoes of other people to see how they feel. And, you know, the decisions you make are going to affect them. And it's just so important to have that quality. And a lot of people don't these days. You know, just because you're an expert in one area, and we have talked about this hundreds of times on this show, how you have some incredibly intelligent people that you work with, people who have specialties and PhDs and, you know, all kinds of advanced degrees. Just because you're an expert in one area, that doesn't automatically make you an expert in dealing with money.
0: Yeah, I can tell you, anybody that studied science, yeah, anybody that studied science is horrible with managing their money. So, you know, the doctors, the nurses, you know, they're great at helping people in the hospital. They're not great at managing their money. So if you work in a hospital, come see me. Let me give you a second opinion. Your 401k is not an income plan. Your 401k is not a tax plan. Your 401k is not going to help you. You're going to want to get the money to an IRA eventually, and then you want to manage it in time. So that's what I can help you do. Hold your hand through that process. Just like I could study how to operate on myself and my appendix. I could Google it, but I'm probably not going to operate on myself, right? So, you know, a lot of you don't want to operate on yourself either. So come and see me. If you're living in the hospital, working, you think about retirement, you're a nurse, you could be the director of the hospital. So it doesn't matter. If you studied science, they're not the best people with managing their money. Come show me. Let me talk to you about what we can do for you and how we can add some value to you and your life.
1: Unless you're a geologist. If you're a geologist.
0: Yeah, look, geologists, like I used to make, I'd say, don't come see me. They all come see me, right? I haven't had any geologists come see me in a while. I'd just say, professionally speaking, we're not the best fit. So I cut it down to 15 minutes with geologists because they just want to take all my time. And yeah. Nice guy, but he'd love to talk to me for 3 hours. Yeah, I just can't do it. I don't have the time. You know, they think because they got 2 or 3 million or 5 million that I'm going to give them three to four hours. I'm like, dude, look, we're beating a dead horse. You're a nice guy. You're not taking the advice. You're researching it to death. You know, that's not fun. Why would you go to a doctor and not take the advice, right? So I'm going to stop right there. So
1: yeah, probably a good idea.
0: Yeah,
1: well,
0: stop.
1: We're talking about various truth bombs here, and I hope that people don't get upset about this. But one thing that we've talked about so many times, it's amazing. Just about every show we talk about this, you probably, let's face it, you probably have more risk in your portfolio than you realize. A lot of people find out they have so much risk and they are absolutely shocked when Brian Lowe tells them that.
0: Yeah, look, we're going through an interesting time in history. The market's cranking. A lot of things are happening that you don't even see. What are retail investors doing? Buying and selling? Are you doing the opposite? You should be doing the opposite of what they're doing. There's opportunity to make some great gains in the short term. In the long term, if you're 65 or older, I could come up with five ways or five reasons you might want to consider reduce some of your risk. We got the war still going on. We got the interest rates on the changing. You're getting older. It's not what you make, it's what you keep. Your income matters. Mathematically speaking, I'll show you, here's how much money you're going to have if you live to be 92, what's left. And then do you have the healthcare plan built up? So these are all reasons to come in for a visit to see what you don't know. Look, you don't know what you don't know. I'm going to say that one more time. You don't know what you don't know. I'm going to teach you something about the financial markets, reduction of risk, products or tools that you didn't know about that maybe the big box firms aren't telling you. Old school's not working. Fresh new institutional is. Come see me. We're probably going to bring in old Mark Tepper off of Fox as a mega event. So you want to call and find out when he's coming in. We'll give you the times and dates and locations of where we're going to be.
1: I think Brian mentioned earlier in the show that he's been doing this for over 27 years now. And during that 27-year period, almost three decades, you have learned a lot from when you started out doing
0: this. Let's talk about Social Security. Last night we were at the library. There were 50-plus people there. And it reminded me, look, the first 5 years of my career at Chase, we weren't doing a good job of Social Security planning. We didn't have the tools. Quite frankly, if you look at the thresholds on income limits, and is half of your Social Security being taxed, or is 85% of it being taxed? I got to tell you, people showing up for these classes, it's really fuzzy for them to see it the first time. I've been through it thousands of times. I got to tell you, the first 5 years of my career, talking about Social Security rules and regulations, it was confusing. So if you're confused about when to take Social Security, wait until 65 or 66, or wait until 70, not knowing what the best answer is, let me do the Social Security report for you. It's a 25-page report. It tells you the break-even, 80, 82, and what's the best answer for you. You're going to give me some answer when you think the best answer is, and I'll prove to you what the right answer is. Now, don't leave $100,000 on the table. Some of you are leaving $100,000 on the table just by making the wrong decision with the timing of your Social Security and the win. So give me a call. Let's do that Social Security breakdown. It's a 25-page report. Be one of the next five people to call, and we'll see where that takes us. Now, it leads into the income plan, the roadmap, and the rich man's Roth.
1: And let me just tell you that to follow up on what Brian just said, it is so important to make the right decision when you decide to turn on your Social Security, because it can really make a difference of sometimes hundreds of thousands of dollars over a period of time. So get that free report and get a lot more information from Brian Lowe about your Social Security and other aspects of your financial life. The number to call is 800-993-0995. That's 800-993-0995. Call that number right now. Don't put it off. Call it right now and leave a message with your name and your phone number. You'll get a call back from the good folks at Brian Lowe Financial Group. He has an outstanding team of people there who are all willing to help you get to and through retirement and create the kind of lifestyle you've always wanted after you retire. The number to call, 800-993-0995. Remember that Brian Lowe also teaches financial planning courses in the area, like the one he had recently talking about Social Security. You can get access to all that information if you just get in touch with Brian Lowe. Ron Stutz along with Brian Lowe, and you're listening to the Financial Symphony, and we're going to come back in just a moment. Brian, in fact, is going to take a little time to answer some questions from some of our listeners out there, so stay with us because it's going to get really interesting coming up next.
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1: 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Offices in Baton Rouge, New Orleans, and Mandeville. You want to have a conversation with Brian Lowe, it's easy. All you got to do is call 800-993-0995 and set it up. That is 800-993-0995. Brian Lowe has been doing this for close to 28 years now. Would love the opportunity to have a conversation with you about getting to and through retirement. It's not going to cost you anything to talk. 800-993-0995 can make it happen for you. Let's talk about guaranteed income. Brian, is there really such a thing as having guaranteed income in retirement? And maybe the question should really be guaranteed by whom and by what?
0: Well, look, we want a reliable source of income, wherever that could be from. So, is a rental property, is that reliable? Well, I got to tell you, I've rented enough properties. I've had friends and buddies concept. I can't make the payment right now, right? Yeah. So is that reliable? So how about a pension? If you were so lucky to have a pension, that is a reliable source of income for life. And if you chose 100% payout, what happens if you die? There's nothing left for the wife. So did you have some life insurance to fill that bucket up back for her in the event you die? You could have chosen a 50-50 spousal benefit maybe, or 75-25, and you got some income. And if you die, then income goes to her. So that's a pension. But most people don't have a pension today. So we can look at other sources of predictable income. We look at hybrid safe growth. These are tools connected to the S&P 500. It could go up. It can make maybe half the upside of the S&P 500. If you look at the S&P 500 over the last 20 years, it's like 200%. So let's say it's an average of 20. Let's say, what is an average? So if you're making 7 to 8% on your money or more with no risk and no fee, it's something you can consider. Let's also look at the old school, tired old retail variable annuity. When I worked at Chase Bank, they would want us to do these variable annuities. So the problem is, what if the account balance goes to zero and you still need income? It could blow up on you. So those fees on that kind of stuff is up to 3% in fees. So we're not a fan of the old school variable annuity. Now, if you have one, Prudential or Jackson National, or if you have another one with ING, you know, come in. There's some additional options outside of the old school to fresh new institutional to protect your principal. And that'll give you a much higher, mathematically, actuarially bigger payment. So how about more money? So how about more income? So ladies, how about more money, more income? So 20% to 30% more income. Come in and see if that might work for you. I'm not a fan of the old school variable annuity. So the bonds, we're locking in longer term bonds right now at 5 to 5.5%. So if you have bonds that are coming due, we're not a big fan of the 40-year bonds. So if you're a stockbroker, Edward Jones, Morgan Stanley, Merrill Lynch, they're going to be a fan of 30, 40 years. Well, we're not a fan of going out 30, 40 years. So if you have a broker and he keeps buying you 30, 40-year bonds, come in. There are some additional options outside of doing just that, or shorter-term bonds itself. So how about stock dividends? Those are dividend-paying stocks. We might look at banks and insurance companies that could pay you 5.5 to 6% on dividends. I'm not interested in chasing 10%. A higher dividend means higher risk. So let's chase some good quality 5 to 6% dividends. Give me a shot. Let's look at our dividend income options today.
1: Brian, I know that lots of times your comments are directed to women, and I know you really enjoy working with women. You work with a lot of women who have lost their husbands and that sort of thing, and that is something that is particularly enjoyable for you, isn't it?
0: You know, it's interesting. Even the lady who's 91 that's lost 2 or 3 husbands says, what? I don't know if I have enough.
1: Yeah,
0: I think I need to get married. We joke about it. I say, she goes, Brian, you know anybody with a bunch of money? Oh, man. I say, I know plenty of them. If you want to come to my crawfish bowl, there'll be a bunch of them there. So, you know, we joke about it. But even at 91, the woman still concerns about her money, right? That's my point.
1: Yeah.
0: Their kids are trying to talk her out. You don't need to be getting married again, Mom. But I say, hey, open book. Give it a shot. You know, here's a great night. Some people have met at my things as well. So that's not the purpose to come see me. But ultimately, there's nice people there. But, you know, my point is, as you get older, even at 94, the lady wants to make more money. What's important to women? Safety. What's important to women? Comfort.
1: Security.
0: What's important to women? Income. Yeah. By the way, men, as you get older, you want to grow your money too, right? So men typically put growth first so they can take some risk. Is it 30, 40%, 50% for growth? By the way, just like today, Edward Jones, great company. We said, hey, we like the advisor. He's not 20 years in the business. He doesn't own the firm. He's not a fiduciary. That's an advisory solutions account. That's the same account that the broker in Lafayette and Cairn Crow and Lake Charles, even out west in Texas, that's the same account they're doing to each one of those people. So how about a tailored plan for you? How about, you know, wealthy people want to own stocks. Now, what is wealth? Some people say 500,000. Some people say 800,000. So anything more than that, we're going to call you wealthy. To say wealthy people want to own stock, not shares of stock. So we're not a big fan of the mutual fund stuff. I did mutual funds, 27, 28 years ago at Chase Bank when I didn't know any difference. Of course, that was American Funds. That was Fidelity Funds. Then Chase Bank came out with their own funds. So they would come back to me and say, Brian, hey, you're doing a great job. We don't want you to do those American funds anymore. This is my managers at the bank. We want you to do our funds, One Group funds. Well, guess who got paid more money if Brian Lowe did did One Group funds, Chase Bank's funds? Who got paid more? The district managers, the middle market managers, their bonuses were tied to it. So I said, you know what? The heck with this. I'm going independent. I'm leaving. And that's when I joined ING, great company. My senior partner now, he's retired, so he's 20 years older. So it's proven what he did for those 1,000 people. It worked for him. It worked for his clients. Now his kids are running that company. It's a great deal. So, you know, 19 years ago, I went on my own, opened up my own company, and then got into tax planning, because the more successful you become, the more taxes you have to pay. And either you enjoy helping out Uncle Sam and your other buddies aren't paying him as much and you get mad about it, or are you find a way to just fix the problem, right? So I got a way to fix the problem. Let me show you solutions I've learned in 27 years to lower my taxes. Let me show you as a business owner what your broker's not telling you. Let me show you as an independent fiduciary what your CPA is not showing you. Let me have a conversation with your CPA, with you in the room. Let me do a tax workup, and it's on the board. And so we're going to put bullets in your gun to allow the CPA to rise to the professional occasion. Me not say a word. Here's your tax plan on the screen. Now, CPA, you take it away. I'm going to shut up. You tell him what the solutions are to solve the problem, saving more tax. And the CPA eventually says, look, Brian, I'm just a CPA. I've taken it to the level I can take it. Now I'm going to give you the reins and you can take it to where you're going. So now I'll go 15, 12 things deep past what he's going to offer. And he's going to give me a green light and say, hey, Brian can solve the problem here. So we keep the CPA. We don't take him out because we could. We keep him in the deal. And so what happens? When I do that, he brings me more people. So I used to just take him out of the deal and then we took his tax return. We don't do that anymore. We keep that guy in there. So I have a lot of CPAs showing up at my seminars and I love it because they come say, they say, see me, come see me. I want to talk to you. I want to take my top 10, 20% of my client base. We're going to see what you can do with them. So that's awesome. If you're a CPA, come listen to me at the seminar. Continue to listen on the program here. And we're going to take it to one step further on tax savings and tax solutions.
1: Yeah, Brian Lowe obviously is a financial advisor with real focus on saving you money on taxes in the future. I mean, we talk about that a lot. Not only creating those dependable income streams, but saving you money on taxes down the road. And Brian, I know you're meeting new folks all the time. Give us an example when you had somebody who come in and they did not establish enough predictable income earlier in life before they came to see you. They relied too heavily on the stock market and things just had not gone very well for them. Tell us about somebody like that.
0: Hey, look, a lot of my physicians out there, we have a lot of physicians, a lot of people in the white coats, that when you're younger, they insure your income. So if you get sick or your hands don't work, they shake, you can't do surgery. You have disability income. You have insurance to cover your income. So if you have disability. I also see those guys work a lot of insurance agents that you outgrow them and they never get you to the stock market, NVIDIA, Tesla, and do some great things on the stock. So we can do just that. But I'm talking about saving, some of those guys can save $50,000 to $150,000 a year in taxes. So just not saving the money in taxes is a big mistake. They eye-opening experience, turn 50, 55, or 60, get referred to me and say, hey, this other doctor's been telling me about you for years. So it's finally picked up the phone and call. So if you work in the healthcare field, and especially if you're a 1099 guy, there's a lot of money in taxes we can save you. If you're a business owner, it could be a lot of money in taxes. And bring your CPA in. Oh, by the way, we're going to call him with you. So we're going to have all this tax stuff worked out and call him, kind of put him on the spot a little bit, let him answer some questions. And then professionally speaking, say, when you're ready for me to talk, I'm happy to. You can take the whole hour if you like, but I'm not going to take your tax return. Can we agree to that? Yes. So now we agree. We're going to work together and save him some taxes. I'll give him all the credit. I don't need the credit. The client's happy when he saves a bunch of money in taxes. And the real question is why? Why did it take Brian Lowe getting involved for now us to finally save you a bunch of money in taxes? That's the real question. So a lot of people, when it came to income, a lot of these doctors didn't save as much. I've also had plenty of my physicians go through divorces. I've had plenty of my business owners go through divorces and we give away $1 million, $1.5 million or $2 million or more. And now they're starting over. And so saving money again. So when it comes to tax savings, if we save you a bunch of money in taxes, you can fill that ground up a lot quicker and faster. So just like in track, there's always one guy that's really fast out the box. And the guy that's got a lot of stamina could probably end up winning that race. So I was the guy that ran the 400. I have a lot of stamina. Mm-hmm. So we're going to help you win that race when it comes to tax planning. And we're going to beat that one sprinter guy that had one or two options to solve the problem. There's a lot of solutions out there when it comes to stamina. It's growth on stocks. It's income riders. It's dividend paying stocks. It's laddered bonds. It's guaranteed rates of 5.4. Let's open up your eyes to a universe of options that your broker's just not sharing with you. It's just that easy.
1: We're talking with the famous Brian Lowe here, Brian Lowe Financial Group, on the Financial Symphony.
0: I don't know how famous, but hey,
1: I know you pretty well.
0: Yeah.
1: 800-993-0995 is your number to call if you'd like to have your own conversation with Brian Lowe. Brian, even if you do establish some predictable income streams, and you do a really good job of that, what do you do when inflation decreases the buying power of that income? How can you help folks avoid a negative impact from all the inflation that we're
0: looking at? Inflation. Look at gas prices. Look at jet fuel.
1: Yeah.
0: Look at the cost of an airline flight today. It is unbelievable.
1: Yes, it is.
0: You know, if you're married or you have a spouse or girlfriend out there, ultimately to take that woman with you, it is very expensive, right?
1: Yeah.
0: So it's only getting worse. Taking a vacation to go 7-8 hours on a flight across overseas, you know, inflation is hitting you. So we need some inflation protection. We need some safety. So what investments are going to give us some inflation protection, give us some growth? So if you want to know what those 37 stocks are, if you want a dividend paying vehicle, let me show you what those look like. If you want moderate growth, here's what those 37 stocks look like. If you want to put the throttle way down and get really aggressive, here's the 25 to 30 stocks I want to buy. So I can show you 28 different portfolios. They're all going to be different. So which ones make sense for you? That's the fun part about it is let me put these up here and narrow down which ones don't make sense. And then look, smart people, when they have all the options on the board, can make their own decisions. But, you know, would you like to know what I think? Would you like to know what another person, just like you, same concept, same, did the same thing for a living, worked at Exxon or Mobil or some place like that, Shell? What do they do with their money? So, by the way, I don't have to tell you. I can just help give you all the options you choose, or I can help guide you and help make good decisions with you. So which one do you like? Everybody had like something. Let's figure out how you make decisions. When it comes to taxes, I can guarantee you, we'll show you some solutions that might make sense. You know, do you pull the throttle back when it comes to tax planning? How aggressive do you get? Just because I show you solutions to aggressively lower your tax, it doesn't mean you do them all. But knowledgeable people like to get the information and you can make a decision from there.
1: Brian, let me just ask you one more question here when it comes to guaranteed income. I know you have lots of success stories, people you've helped over the years. What are some of the reactions you get from clients when you show them how a reliable and predictable retirement income is actually possible for them?
0: Hey, look, let's talk about the tools. Without the tools, if all I did was just tell you, you don't know how you got there. But if I have a 75-inch screen on the board and now your money's up there and here's our predictable, let's start with 5%. If all you got was 5% of your money, because 30 to 40% of it was making 7-12, and you had a chunk of the money in the middle, and that's making 5-7, we had a chunk of the money on the left side of the board making 5 or better. Everything on the board is making 5. And if you were drawing 4-5, you're never going to run out of money. So let's just put those simple calculations on the screen, show you in 20, 30 years, the money never ran out of money. Now, that was the expectation to say everything on the board made 5%. So I'm going to show you the right side of the board is 7-12. Now, do you want to put the throttle down to make 12-15? Let's show you what allocations can do just that. So the great thing is you can make a decision on how aggressive you want to be, or how conservative you want to be. So we have a lot of people from performance contractors, a lot of people, they're all coming in, a lot of people from Exxon, Shell, Dow. There's changes out there happening. By the way, if you don't know it, you should come in now and plan. If you think you have job security and you're in the oil and gas business, it's not job security. Something's going to happen. Something's going to change. We can assure you just of that. We got people overseas working for Exxon saying, hey, things are changing with my career, my job, maybe moving back to the country. So if you're that guy, come in, let's start a relationship now. Let's do a risk analysis. Let's do an income plan, a Social Security analysis, and a roadmap to see if and when you can retire and how much is left. Look, like my dad, you don't have to leave a bunch of money behind. You can try to use it all and spend it all. You can try, but that's the thing. You can try. You're still going to leave money behind. Some people say, I want to spend my last dollar on my last day.
1: Yeah.
0: There's nothing wrong with that. Some of you say, I just want the interest, and if I die, I want the million or 2 million to go to the family. So how about church or charity? If I can show you a way to give money to the church or charity and not pay any taxes on it, would that be of interest to you? Of course it would. So come in, get the B-Low challenge, get the Brian Lowe difference. It's a step-by-step process, baby steps. And I say all the time, why'd you choose me? Well, like the judge one day said, Brian, have you ever been in my courtroom? I said, no, ma'am. She says, well, I read all about you. I said, well, great. So that we if we can help the judge, I can help you, okay? Or like the Exxon guy, why'd you choose me? Well, 3 or 4 guys at Exxon told me about you. So we interviewed the broker, Edward Jones, Morgan Stanley. You're the only one that's doing tax planning, so we win. So they also could have flown over there to Texas to help or work with some of those advisors that help some of the Exxon people over there. We still won. I said, you need to go fly over there, see the guy, or he should fly here. Neither one of those things happened. So give me 5 names. Let's narrow it down. I won't even put my name on the board. You know, if we mark through all these guys and I'm the last one standing, where it's very well possible I could be of some help to you. It's also possible you can hold your money somewhere else and I'll just do the tax planning part of it. So, you know, give me a shot. It's a cup of coffee. Let's see where that goes. Take the Below challenge and let me give you the Social Security analysis, the income plan, the roadmap. It's a $1,300 value. Give me a call today. Let's get that to you for free.
1: 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The number again to call, and call it right now. Don't wait. 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The sooner you make that call, the more Brian Lowe can help you. 800-993-0995. My name is Ron Stutz. I have the pleasure of talking with Brian Lowe every week on this show, and we're going to be right back with more in just a moment. 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
1: 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Time for the mailbag. Got great questions as always, Brian. Our first question today is from New Orleans. And Jack says, should I open a Trump account for my grandkids? One was born 6 months ago, and the other one is 4 years old. I guess you should probably start by explaining exactly what a Trump account is and then go on with the rest of the question.
0: Yeah, look, they're tax-advantaged investment accounts for children. The $1,000 is given to you by the contribution by the government. Mm-hmm. And then they do the little calculator on there. If you add $25 a week or $25 a month, what it's worth by the time they're 18. So they give you U.S. stocks, index funds, ETFs. We'll help you choose what allocation. I can't figure out a reason why you wouldn't want to do it, but it's for children. It's not for everybody, but I would say it's definitely one of the nicest things I've seen in a while when it comes to the government helping you out.
1: I can't figure out why anybody would want to just leave
0: money. Why would you leave money on the table? It's kind of like someone comes in and they hadn't been contributing to their 401k to get the free company match for the last 10 years. You know, it doesn't make any sense why they wouldn't do that. But just like the Trump account, if you have a newborn, you definitely want to take advantage of the new Trump account.
1: Yeah. And, you know, even if you don't put anything else into it, you know, it's going to grow over time.
0: Look, I can say too many people, time goes on before you know your kid's five.
1: Yeah.
0: I can say my own self, I was starting a business. Harrison was born in 2006, November. Stock market crashed 07, 08, 09. I don't know where 3 or 4 years went by. You know, I don't know what day I started as an investment account for college, but it wasn't in the first couple of years, even though I was in the business. Yeah. I'm sure I put $1,000 somewhere in there, but, you know, golly, time went on, and then we started the account. So if you started from day one and start add to it, mathematically speaking, by the time they're 18, you'll have a bunch of money there.
1: Yeah, time flies, that's for sure.
0: Yeah.
1: And you just, you know, you say, I'm going to do this. I'm going to get around to this one of these days, and pretty soon you look around.
0: And before you know it, they're going to college.
1: That was 10 years ago, you know, or 20 years ago, whatever.
0: That's it.
1: Okay, Jack, if you want to find out more about all that and have a longer discussion with Brian about it, call 800-993-0995. Next question here is from Sally in Baton Rouge. And Sally says, how many years into retirement should I keep paying for life insurance?
0: Well, I got to tell you, you know, some of these people pay their insurance costs for life. The question is, how should you structure it? I'm not a big fan of paying for life. You know, the term policies usually, they stop paying a certain 10, 20 years in, and maybe it cancels. And then they get to the whole life or universal life. So I'd be more of a fan of the index universal life. It's linked to the S&P. It can go up, it can't go down. Your fees are less. I'm not a big fan of whole life because I know what people say. By the time they hit 72 to 75, they get tired, worn out of paying a premium their whole life. So can we get a paid up policy? We can look at doing a paid up policy. We want to do two things, mortality rates, how long will you live? And two, how long will the policy last? What if I last or live to age 100? Will my policy last? Because I can tell you a lot of these people are having to come in and the insurance company say your policy will lapse if you don't put another $1,000 in a year. So let's do an insurance illustration to ensure your policy won't lapse. That's an insurance review. Come in and I'll see. Maybe it makes sense to change your policy from an old policy to a new policy today.
1: Talk about it with Brian, Sally, and you will get some good advice. Again, call that number, 800-993-0995. One more question today, Brian, is from Roger, who lives in Lafayette. And Roger says, my kids are pushing me to consider the wait list from my wife and me at a nearby retirement community. But I've got real sticker shock when I found out how much the deposit was going to be. Should I just hold off until we know we need it or pursue something now to be proactive? And we are both 75 years old.
0: So I think they're pushing you to consider the wait list. Is that what you're saying?
1: Yeah. His kids are pushing him to get on the wait list to get into this retirement community. And he's basically saying he can't believe how much he's going to have to pay
0: up front. Yeah. I think it's also like these nursing homes around here. Some of them, it's $200,000 to $300,000 deposit and get on the wait list. So,
1: it's crazy.
0: You know, location matters, you know, value matters, and the services matter. So I think what I'm missing is how much money do you have to manage total?
1: Right.
0: Because $75,000 could be a small number in the overall piece of the puzzle, right?
1: So the answer basically is it depends on your family.
0: It depends.
1: Choice.
0: I can tell you, if we're in Florida, there's a lot of great ones, and we're seeing people do it, and the communities are great, and they're playing games all day, their activities are great, the social life is amazing, they're having more fun at 70 than they ever did in their whole life. It's incredible what's going on in these communities. Here in Louisiana, there's not quite the same level of experience on the communities and how big they are and what's happening, but there's still some great communities, and maybe you could call me and tell me which one I don't know about here locally, but I'd like to learn more about it. But I'd say I'm okay with being proactive and get on the wait list. It just depends. Do you have enough money to make that last?
1: Yeah, I guess so. And, you know, the kids are anxious for them to go ahead and do something, to make some kind of a plan, I guess. So, Rogers.
0: Yeah, how close are you to the kids? That's another question. How close is the facility close to the kids?
1: That's true. Yeah.
0: Yep.
1: I think, Roger, it's a good idea to talk with Brian Lowe and the folks at Brian Lowe Financial Group in more detail about all this. As he just mentioned, he needs to know what your overall financial situation is. You know, what kind of dollars are we talking about here? And then it becomes a matter of, you know, whether you can afford it or whatever. It may be a really small amount in comparison. Mm-hmm. And it may be, you know, too much, you know, for your particular situation. So, you know, get in touch, have that conversation. Brian, when somebody calls your office and they want to have a conversation about their finances and about their prospects of getting into retirement and through retirement, what is that conversation going to be like the very first time?
0: Yeah, look, it's about a 45-minute sit-down cup of coffee, Baton Rouge, New Orleans, or Mandeville. We want to talk about you and your values. What values do you have in your life? You want safety, income, or growth? Do you think you can manage some of your money yourself? Because we can peel off some of it and let you have some fun with some of it. Because that stops some of the people working with the big brokerage firms sometimes. They go, they wouldn't let me manage in my money. Well, how much do you want to manage? 250 grand? Fine. We're going to carve that off. Go at it. Here's your trading authority. I'll see every trade you do. You can call me before you make a trade. I'll say that's a good idea. Even if I have a difference of opinion, you could place that trade, whatever it is you want to do. But we're going to be managing the money differently than what you're doing. We've had a lot of great engineers try to duplicate trades on what we were doing. They just can't keep up. And they say, hey, I was doing this on the side. I just can't keep up. Take over this now. So I think every situation is different. It starts with a cup of coffee. We'll get into the tax planning part of it. How can I save you some taxes over time? The Roth conversion. Family, you want to leave a legacy, or you want to try to spend your last dollar on your last day, because you don't have to leave a bunch of money to family. So once I understand your values, think about your situation, do the reports, the tax analysis, the income plan, the roadmap, deliver these things to you. So we'll give you some deliverables. And then once you have the deliverables, you can think about it all you want. So just like recently and today, we've taken over a lot of Fisher accounts here lately. And Fisher is a great company, and they're growing fast. And because they're growing fast, they're slipping up on a few things. They're messing up a few things. So if you are Fisher and not completely happy and know they're not doing tax planning, come see me. Let's get into the tax planning component of it and how I can add value on the tax plan. So give me a call, especially if you're big banks locally. Come see me. I'll make you more money on interest, save you some money on fees, and add some value.
1: And these comments, of course, keep in mind, don't have anything to do with the fishing conversation we had earlier, talking about Fisher and fly fishermen.
0: Yeah, exactly. Exactly.
1: Completely different topic.
0: I can give you some ideas and locations to do some fly fishing in Montana. Just got back, so I can share my stories of where I went and how much fun we had with the team.
1: I was waiting on that. I knew you probably might have some recommendations for folks.
0: Yeah, look, there's a bunch of those. And I would say I even have buddies of mine that are way more deeper into the process of fly fishing and can give you even more solutions of where to go. But I can get you started in a couple great directions.
1: All right. 800-993-0995 is your number to call. 800-993-0995. 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But again, that number to call, 800-993-0995. As soon as you stop listening to the show, go ahead and call that number today, 800-993-0995. Brian, we have reached the end of the road again here at the end of another show. Anything else you want to add before we go?
0: I would say the year is approaching. Look, football season's here before you know it, right? We're already about to have some football start.
1: Yeah.
0: So when football season starts, I always say the year's over. So when I say the year's over, you need to be thinking about your tax plan and wrapping up 2026 tax plan and how can we save you some money in taxes. So I help a lot of CPAs, work with them on the team. If you're a CPA firm and you want some additional ideas outside of the box that the tax attorney can consider doing, I'll give you all the credit. I don't need the credit. If we save your client another $50,000 or $100,000 a year in tax planning, and I'll give you all the credit. We don't want to steal your tax return. We want to keep the return there. We're the glue to keep them there. Now, we're going to help them on the investment side. Let's work together. So let's see where that conversation goes. I'll give you the first 15 minutes of tax ideas. And then once you exhaust the ideas you have, give me the floor. Let me speak for 10, 15 minutes. And if I give you four or five solutions, y'all can visit outside of me and narrow it down out of the five I'm going to give you, which two or three might be a consideration for you this year. So I'm going to take it one step further. Look, CPAs are great people. They're very conservative people. There's also a line they'll stop. And then I'll say, here's the gray area that we can consider. And here's the no-go zone. So let's talk about, here's what the tax attorney world can look like. And here's where the CPA will stop. So there's nothing wrong with having a professional courtesy call about that. He'll agree to that. He'll say, I'm not a tax attorney. I'm just a CPA. Now, there's nothing wrong with being a CPA. There's just a line that they don't go above and beyond. So let me talk about the gray area and how it could benefit you in some way. And we may identify five strategies and say you're not interested in any of the five. So there's nothing wrong with having that conversation either. So come see me. We'll dust it off. We'll see where it takes us. And we'll see what might stick.
1: We should mention also that there are a lot of CPAs who listen to the show.
0: Yeah, look, and again, we love you. Come see me. If you're thinking about selling your practice, there's a lot of other people that might buy it. So come in. Maybe I can connect some people. I also like to help your top 20%. If you're selling a practice, let me take it one step further than your 30 years of doing it. We're going to the tax attorney realm. We can save them more taxes. So let's see where that takes us. We'll give you the credit. And we'll see what happens.
1: Hey, let me just give you the number one more time, 800-993-0995. That is the number for Brian Lowe Financial Group, New Orleans, Baton Rouge, Mandeville. Come see Brian. It's not going to cost you anything and not going to obligate you to do anything at all beyond that initial conversation. This is the Financial Symphony. We appreciate your listening. I'm Ron Stutz. He's Brian Lowe. Talk to you next time.
3: 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Mr. Lowe and Brian Lowe Financial are not responsible for the consequences of any decisions or actions taken as a result of information provided in this radio show and do not warrant or guarantee the accuracy or completeness of the information provided. The information discussed today reflects the views of Mr. Lowe and his guests as of the date of this show and are subject to change without notice. 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
10: I'm Paul Stevens, Fox News. At least one person confirmed killed so far as Storm Lala continues to sweep across Hawaii. Fox Weather's Katie Byrne in Honolulu.
11: We've already seen the damage it's caused over on the Big Island, where the governor says we've already seen a number of homes damaged. More than a dozen roofs have been ripped off. 2 homes have been completely swept away because of just heavy rainfall. One spot on the Big Island has picked up more than 3 feet of rain. So mudslides are also possible. That's something that officials are looking out for. Officials here are also warning people that these winds could pick things up and send them flying as projectiles because of how strong they are. The good news is the worst of it for us is hitting in the overnight hours, so no one's really outside.
10: Almost 70% of the Big Island has reportedly lost power because of strong winds. Hawaii Governor Josh Green has already declared a state of emergency. Meantime, heavy rain triggering massive flooding in Indiana, where at least 6 people have been killed. Several others are said to be missing.
12: So it has been relentless over the course of the entire week, and it took a couple of days for all of that water to funnel down into some of the streams and rivers. The White River runs through Indianapolis, and you're seeing some major to moderate flood stages there as all of that water tries tries to rush down in a very small area. That is why the flooding is happening along the rivers. Now, the good news is some of that rain beginning to die down a little bit. Still a risk of some showers. You're seeing them beginning to move in Indiana right now. The heaviest rain has actually moved a little farther off towards the east. And you're going to get dry days by the time you get into Monday and Tuesday. The risk of flooding today does shift towards the east. You're looking more like the Appalachian Mountains as you're wringing up some of that moisture that continues to move its way across the Midwest.
10: And that is Fox Weather's Adam Klotz. Hundreds of people have been evacuated from their homes. FEMA already approving an emergency declaration for Indiana to provide federal disaster assistance. 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
3: 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I'm your co-host, Tony Shore, and our host, Anthony Cangemi, is in a very important meeting right now, and we wish he was here. However, he has a special guest, and he may be joining us here in a bit, but I want to get right into it today. I've had an incredible week since we last talked. Anthony has a great topic for us, and he wanted to bring in a very special guest, somebody who's become a dear friend to Anthony and he's worked with for a while, to talk about how to retire with a purpose, or retirement with a purpose. And that's why we need to plan. We're going to talk a bit more about this. But first, I want to introduce our very special guest, and that is Dr. Inder Mehta. And Dr. Mehta, I'm so excited to have you on the show today. This is a huge get. I'm glad Anthony roped you into doing this and talked you into it. Thanks for joining us. And you're in from out of town. We're both sitting here in Anthony's podcast studio and radio studio, high atop an office building in Metairie here in the New Orleans area. But neither you or I are from New Orleans. So let's talk about that a minute. Dr. Mehta, great to see you here today. Tell us about yourself, where you're from, and what you do.
4: Thank you, Tony, for inviting me and for such a welcome introduction. So I am a physician. I'm actually a surgeon, and I work in Texas. And I started working for my own financial planning for retirement with Anthony Cangemi about 13 years ago.
3: Okay.
4: And so that's how long we've been working together, doing different things at different times and adding things in our portfolios.
3: Sure.
4: And all along, obviously, I've learned a lot about financial planning. So that's where we are.
3: Yeah. Well, good. Well, tell us about what you do now, though. What type of surgeon are you? Where are you at? What do you do for a living? And you've been doing this quite a while.
4: Yes. Thank you, Tony. I've been fortunate and I'm honored to be able to do what I do. And I feel blessed that God has given me this opportunity to work as a heart surgeon. And I specialize in kids. Heart surgery. And obviously it can be very stressful at times, and it requires a long training before you can actually get to start to do it.
3: Yeah.
4: But I feel blessed and honored to be able to do that.
3: Well, I mean, saving lives and working with infants and children with heart issues that need heart surgery, I can't even fathom it. I don't think most people could. And I imagine, like you say, that took a lot of schooling. I mean, just in talking to you, I just met you yesterday and we've been doing some talking. I heard you mention Yale, and then you also studied abroad in England, right?
4: Yes, yes. So I was fortunate to have gotten through different stages of training. And first in surgery, general surgery, then adult heart surgery, then pediatric heart surgery at different institutions. And some of the ones were sort of very good institutions. So it's a culmination of all of that.
3: Sure.
4: That, you finally are able to perform and do what you are supposed to do. Yeah.
3: Wow. Well, that is impressive. And I know that you must.

0: have a real, no pun intended, a heart for kids. And, you know, I know you have your own family and you're a family man yourself. So I think that's fascinating. Now, when you've had this long and storied career in this field as a surgeon, as a pediatric surgeon, pediatric heart surgeon, you've seen a lot, you've done a lot. One aspect of that that you have to plan for, and you obviously did, is retirement or financial planning. So how did you come about finding Anthony or figuring out why did you think you needed a financial planner or a retirement plan? How did that happen?
1: Yes. Thank you, Tony, for that question. You know, I would say that before going into that question, you know, obviously my profession requires, and like many other professions require you to be very patient and working hard for years and years and years and be very passionate about it.
0: Yeah.
1: And, but with that also comes the issue of not having enough time to take care of your own things in your life. And where one of the issues that comes up is the finance as to how one should take care of one's own finances. And it's funny you said how I got in touch with Anthony. Actually, it was through one of these radio shows that I listened to when I was driving in my car.
0: That's great.
1: to be very honest.
0: Yeah.
1: And that's how I got intrigued. And I said, okay, let me make a phone call. And I made a phone call to Anthony's office and he invited me. And that's how it started in 2012.
0: Wow. And so for somebody like yourself, who's experienced success in your career and financial success, you then thought it was important to have a professional, just like you're a professional. People want to go to you if their children might need heart surgery. You recognize the need to go to somebody who specializes in financial and retirement planning. Is that right,
1: then? Exactly that, Tony. The issue is that life has become very complex these days, as we all know, and you know, every area that we touch that touches upon our lives, you know, there are specializations in every aspect of life, and you cannot specialize in everything. And if you are a doctor or a physician or a surgeon or engineer or any other profession, it does not mean that you know enough about finances as well. And so I think it is very important to have like a coach, a mentor, or somebody who has a lot of experience, who has devoted all his life or her life in doing this for other people, to be attached to that person and get some guidance when you are making plans for your own future, for your own retirement, you know, finances.
0: Yeah, I think that's well put. And it's great that you recognize that. Some people, it takes them longer to get to that point where they realize, hey, I can't do this on my own, or I probably shouldn't. You know, I mean, even you as a surgeon, if you personally needed brain surgery or your loved one, your spouse needed to have some specialized surgery like brain surgery, you wouldn't try to do it yourself. You would go to an expert that does that, right?
1: Right. So much so that, Anthony, that not even talking about brain surgery, I wouldn't treat myself or my family or my own family members, even for regular illnesses, to be honest, because there have been so many nuances over the years that a person who is maybe practicing general, you know, medicine might know much more about what the newer medications are available and newer tests are there, that I may not have to keep up with those things. So sure. I may not be aware. So in other words, you know, one should not minimize the specialization aspect of every field.
0: Yeah.
1: And yes.
0: I think that's a good point. In fact, you alluded to something really important in the financial world, and that is there are so many moving parts and it's gotten so much more complicated. You really need to have a good team of specialists. Like Anthony has at Crescent City, you know, you have your estate planning attorney, your Medicare specialist, healthcare specialist, and insurance specialist, and financial and investment specialist. And then you have somebody who's a fiduciary whose job it is to look out for your best interests, like Anthony and his team there.
1: Yes.
0: That will look at your big picture and look at all of these things and come up with a solid plan. And we're going to get into that here a little bit more. But I appreciate you taking the time to share with us, because I think it's important for our listeners out there. And I know Anthony feels the same way, that they see other people's perspectives and how they look at it and why it's so important. And, you know, whether you work with Anthony or another financial advisor, make sure they're a fiduciary.
1: Yes.
0: And make sure you're working with one. No matter how much or how little you have,
1: yes,
0: you have to have somebody in your corner, because tax laws, healthcare changes to Medicare, Social Security changes, the list goes on and on. It isn't like it used to be, where you'd work for 40 plus 50 years for one company, you'd get the gold watch and a pension, and you'd retire with a pension and that was it. And you'd live a few years and, you know, 3-4 years in retirement. Those days are gone, for better or worse. And now you really have to look at where your money is at. Most people have 401ks. They have no idea what's going on inside them. You need somebody in your corner to manage all of this. And I'm glad you found Anthony. And I think it's important for our listeners and viewers out there to make note of that. Now, where I'm really going to pick your brain here and on the topic, because you have a lot of great thoughts. And this is the main reason why Anthony wanted you on the show today, our host, Anthony Kangemi, and that is to talk about retirement with a purpose and the three main things you need to look at. And I think we talked about health, wealth, fun. So how do you retire with a purpose and make sure you're hitting all those areas that you need to hit in retirement? And what do you think we mean by retirement with a purpose? What does that mean to you?
1: Yes. Thank you, Anthony, Tony, for that question. And, you know, before I go into the question, let me go back to what you said, which is so true. You mentioned that those days are pretty much gone, where people used to retire with pension.
0: Yeah.
1: After having worked for 30, 40 years for a company. What has happened, obviously, now is that the onus is on us to do our own financial planning. You know, we have to manage our own money, you know, with 401ks and 403bs and, 457bs or whatever.
0: Yeah.
1: So we are talking about large sums of money that we all may have accumulated over the years. And it is very important to have a financial advisor help you or help guide you as to where those dollars should be placed, because like we said, the specialization in each area is so much, and there are so many areas in retirement to cover that one may not even be thinking about those areas. Like you mentioned, Tony, the income generation is important.
0: Yeah.
1: Obviously, with that, the taxes, how you manage your taxes in retirement, how you're going to invest your remaining assets in the market or not, and how you're going to take care of your health, the healthcare issues and the long-term care issues and the legacy issues. So all those issues, I think commonly not all of us think about it on a regular basis. And I think having an advisor sort of puts things in proper perspective for us. And so that we have covered all these areas in retirement.
0: Yeah.
1: Now, going to the question, your question about what does a retirement mean, first of all, and then we'll talk a little bit about what I think retiring with purpose means. Well, retirement obviously has changed, as I have learned so much in the last 10 years. I've been working with Anthony and studying a little bit more about on my own, is that retirement definition has changed, especially because there is no pension anymore. And we have to take care of all the issues that we talked about on our own, with the help of an advisor, hopefully, people, we are living longer and we are healthier for a longer duration in our life before we are forced to sort of stop working. And most of us, most of the people probably think about continuing to work for as long as they can. And with that, of course, there are pros and cons of that. So the retirement is looking different today. In the past, probably retirement meant that one could just stop working and just stay at home or travel or do some fun things, but nothing more than that. But now, you have worked for 30, 40 years in a profession. You are passionate about it. Giving it up very quickly or suddenly and not pursuing it at all for the rest of your life sometimes is not very palatable. And so what has happened and what has been happening, the trend in the last few years, is that more and more people, I think, are trying to cut down on their hours or retiring, but going back and doing part-time work, doing locum work. And so that's one aspect. And one can call it a phased retirement, meaning not retiring cold turkey one day, but gradually cutting down in a phased manner. That's one of the ways. The other is, if you stop working or if you have more time, obviously, in retirement, then what do you do with that time? And we need to keep ourselves busy. And obviously we need to have some fun. And we talked about that, one needs to take care of finances. Obviously, once you have taken care of finances, then we need to have some fun in life. And, and for that could be different for different people.
0: Sure.
1: Travel, watching movies, going out to eat or watching, shows or whatever it is. But the next aspect that is also important is to keep some sort of passion in life. And that comes with purpose.
0: Yes.
1: The way you have, spent your 30, 40 years doing your profession, whatever it is, and you were so passionate about it, you were sort of engrossed in it every day. You woke up and you knew what you wanted to do that day. When you're retired and you have more time, to yourself, you need to have, I think, some sort of purpose so that when you wake up in the morning, you know that this is what I'm going to do and this is what I'm passionate about. And gradually, you can develop more and more passion about that, whatever it is, whether you're helping your family members, some people have religious cause, they get more involved with church or something else, it is helping some non-for-profit organizations, doing some volunteer work, or helping elderly, helping children, helping sick people, working for a cause like cancer or heart disease or any one of those things or any other passion you could develop gives you a sense of purpose, the reason to be alive, see? And that way, you could say that you retire. There's a saying that you retire to something. You just don't retire. You say, I'm retiring to this, something different. And that way, it makes you feel better. You enjoy your remaining years of your life much better, in my view, and be happier. Ultimately, obviously, one needs to be happy. And I think those aspects, if we cover ourselves with finances, with fun and purpose, and obviously personal health becomes very, very important to take care of in retirement as we are aging, our health needs are different, our body starts to deteriorate, and our mental faculties are not the same. So I think, there are basically three things that one can talk about. One is taking care of your body, the body health, the
0: physical mental, health.
1: Physical health.
0: Yeah.
1: Yeah. And that obviously includes nutrition, exercising, not drinking too much, all those things that we all know about, not smoking. And then mental health, which includes, you know, keeping your mind occupied. This is very, very important.
0: Yeah, and that ties in with purpose. This is a big one. And I know this is a big area for you, doctor, because as I get to know you personally, I know you're the type of person who is going to have something to get up for each morning that will stimulate your mind. I mean, you've been a person who studied everything you come across. You like to study. You like to learn. And it's important to you. And so I don't think you can picture it's going to be, you know, each person is going to struggle with a different area. Your area, I think, is fun. And fun to you, though, is staying mentally stimulated.
1: Yes.
0: But also for all of us, that mental stimulation turns itself into longevity and better health, right?
1: Yes, definitely. And so the third thing I was going to say, which again ties up with purpose as well, is the critical thinking. I mean, all our lives during our productive years, we have been solving problems. So I think in addition to, you know, physical health and mental health, there has to be intellectual health.
0: Sure.
1: You know, you need to have intellectual stimulation.
0: Yes.
1: Problem solving every day. And one of the things, like if you are involved with some organization, for example, volunteering or whatever, you are actually also solving problems, because day-to-day issues that come up that you have to resolve is basically problem solving. You know, you're resolving issues. So you're critically thinking as to how to resolve those issues. So I think that ties up with your purpose in life as well. And it obviously it ties up with longevity. You know, tend to live longer, hopefully, you know, in good physical health as well, physical and mental health.
0: Yeah, I use my grandfather as an example. He lived to 101, and a lot of people say, oh, that's good genes. But also, he was a farmer. He got up at 5 a.m. every day and had a lot of purpose, and he was passionate about what he did. And they asked him at 95, the news media came out, and then again at his 99th birthday, and then at 100 and 101 when he turned 101. And the local TV station newspaper said, okay, what's your secret to living this long? You're still driving. You're still active at age 100, 99. He was driving at 99 and 100. He was camping 3 months before he passed. And the doctor said he's one of the only patients I've ever had that actually just died of old age. His organs finally gave out. So it's pretty impressive. But he said, you got to keep going.
1: Yes.
0: Don't stop.
1: Yes.
0: And he stayed mentally stimulated. And when, you know, he didn't farm anymore, he didn't do a lot of the actual farming himself. He still stayed busy on the farm, and he took up photography, painting, quilting, and woodwork. And so he stayed active on the farm, stayed active with all these hobbies. Did some, you know, he would donate, make quilts and donate them. He would take pictures and he would frame them with black walnut from his own black walnut forest. He'd cut down the trees. He'd plane the boards.
1: Yes.
0: He'd finish it. He would make it all from by hand from start to finish. And so those types of things really do help your longevity. But you mentioned something like long-term care and healthcare costs. And this is where we get into the financial planning aspect, why it's so important. I have a saying, Dr. Mehta, that the good news is we're living longer.
1: Mm-hmm.
0: The bad news is we're living longer.
1: Yes.
0: Because if you live longer, you'll need more money in retirement.
1: Yes.
0: If you're no longer working or working full time.
1: Yes.
0: That's why, number one, you need a financial advisor, a financial professional like Anthony Congemi and the team at Crescent City. And you'll need a plan in place. And you'll need to make sure that you're working on the health and mental aspect of it and make sure that's incorporated, those physical healthcare costs. Maybe it's gym membership, Pilates, whatever you do, biking, running, to stay active and stay healthy. But don't just focus. Too many people focus on just one area, just the fun.
1: Yes.
0: Like I'm going to golf every day or take a cruise every day. I'm just going to look at the fun of retirement, or I'm just going to look at the relaxation, or I'm just going to look at physical health and I'm going to run marathons.
1: Yes.
0: And that's going to, but you also need to make sure you're tackling the other areas.
1: Yes, definitely.
0: Your healthcare, looking at tax costs and looking at mental health and stimulation. Like you said, intellectual health is
1: intellectual, a big
0: part of it, isn't it?
1: Yes, it has to be comprehensive and sort of a holistic approach you have to have. Take for your own sake, for your own self, you have to think like that. And yeah, come up with your own purpose, I guess. That's the best thing.
0: Oh, I think that's great. And that's a great note to end on. And I know that Anthony is going to want to have you back on the show. And he's going to want to interview you himself as well. And we'll probably have him come in here in a few minutes. But we're going to wrap this portion of the show up. It's been a great show today. And thank you so much, Dr. Mehta. I really appreciate your time and your insight. Everybody needs to retire with purpose. They're going to live longer, be happier and healthier if they do. And part of that is a financial plan. So you need to go to CrescentCityRetirement.com. 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And there's a lot of great information there. Well, hey, thank you so much, Dr. Mehta.
1: Thank you.
0: Listeners and viewers, thanks for tuning in. 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
1: Thank you, Tony. 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
3: 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We are not affiliated with or endorsed by the Social Security Administration, the Federal Medicare Program, or any other government agency. 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
0: Welcome to Wealth Builders. I'm your co-host, Tony Shore, and our host, Anthony Kangemi, is in a very important meeting right now, and we wish he was here. However, he has a special guest, and he may be joining us here in a bit, but I want to get right into it today. I've had an incredible week since we last talked. Anthony has a great topic for us, and he wanted to bring in a very special guest, somebody who's become a dear friend to Anthony and he's worked with for a while, to talk about how to retire with a purpose, or retirement with a purpose. And that's why we need to plan. We're going to talk a bit more about this. But first, I want to introduce our very special guest, and that is Dr. Inder Mehta. And Dr. Mehta, I'm so excited to have you on the show today. This is a huge get. I'm glad Anthony roped you into doing this and talked you into it. Thanks for joining us. And you're in from out of town. We're both sitting here in Anthony's podcast studio and radio studio, high atop an office building in Metairie here in the New Orleans area, but neither you or I are from New Orleans. So let's talk about that a minute. Dr. Mehta, great to see you here today. Tell us about yourself, where you're from, and what you do.
1: Thank you, Tony, for inviting me and for such a welcome introduction. So I am a physician. I'm actually a surgeon, and I work in Texas. And I started working for my own financial planning for retirement with Anthony Kangemi about 13 years ago.
0: Okay.
1: And so that's how long we've been working together. doing different things at different times and adding different, you know, things in our portfolios.
0: Sure.
1: And all along, obviously, I've learned a lot about financial planning. So that's where we are.
0: Right. Yeah. Now. Well, good. Well, tell us about what you do now, though. What type of surgeon are you? Where are you at? What do you do for a living? And you've been doing this quite a while.
1: Yes. Thank you, Tony. I've been fortunate and I'm honored to be able to do what I do. And I feel blessed that God has given me this opportunity to work as a heart surgeon, and I specialize in kids. Heart surgery. And obviously it can be very stressful at times, and it requires a long training before you can actually get to start to do it.
0: Yeah.
1: But I feel blessed and honored to be able to do that.
0: Well, I mean, saving lives and working with infants and children with heart issues that need heart surgery. I can't even fathom it. I don't think most people could. And I imagine, like you say, that took a lot of schooling. I mean, just in talking to you, I just met you yesterday and we've been doing some talking. I heard you mention Yale, and then you also studied abroad in England, right?
1: Yes, yes. So I was fortunate to have gotten through different stages of training. And first in surgery, general surgery, then adult heart surgery, then pediatric heart surgery at different institutions. And some of the ones were sort of very good institutions. So it's a culmination of all of that.
0: Sure.
1: That, you know, you finally are able to perform and do what you are supposed to do. Yeah.
0: Wow. Well, that is impressive. And I know that you must have a real, no pun intended, a heart for kids. And, you know, I know you have your own family and you're a family man yourself. So I think that's fascinating. Now, when you've had this long and storied career, in this field as a surgeon, as a pediatric surgeon, pediatric heart surgeon, you've seen a lot, you've done a lot. One aspect of that that you have to plan for, and you obviously did, is retirement or financial planning. So how did you come about finding Anthony or figuring out why did you think you needed a financial planner or a retirement plan? How did that happen?
1: Yes. Thank you, Tony, for that question. You know, I would say that before going into that question, you know, obviously my profession requires, and like many other professions, require you to be very patient and working hard for years and years and years, and be very passionate about it.
0: Yeah.
1: And but with that also comes the issue of not having enough time to take care of your own things in your life. And and where one of the issues that comes up is the finance, as to how one should take care of one's own finances. And it's funny you said how I got in touch with Anthony. Actually, it was through one of these radio shows that I listened to when I was driving in my car.
0: That's great.
1: to be very honest.
0: Yeah.
1: And that's how I got intrigued. And I said, okay, let me make a phone call. And I made a phone call to Anthony's office, and he invited me. And that's how it started in 2012.
0: Wow. And so for somebody like yourself who's experienced success in your career and financial success, you then thought it was important to have a professional, just like you're a professional. People want to go to you if their children might need heart surgery. You recognize the need to go to somebody who specializes in financial and retirement planning. Is that right,
1: then? Exactly that, Tony. The issue is that life has become very complex these days, as we all know. And, you know, every area that we touch, that touches upon our lives, you know, there are specializations in every aspect of life, and you cannot specialize in everything. And if you are a doctor or a physician or a surgeon or engineer or any other profession, it does not mean that you know enough about finances as well. And so I think it is very important to have like a coach, a mentor, or somebody who has a lot of experience, who has devoted all his life or her life in doing this for other people, to be attached to that person and get some guidance when you are making plans for your own future, for your own retirement, finances.
0: Yeah, I think that's well put. And it's great that you recognize that. Some people, it takes them longer to get to that point where they realize, hey, I can't do this on my own, or I probably shouldn't. You know, I mean, even you as a surgeon, if you personally needed brain surgery, or your loved one, your spouse needed to have some specialized surgery like brain surgery, you wouldn't try to do it yourself. You would go to an expert that does that, right?
1: So much so that, Anthony, that not even talking about brain surgery, I wouldn't treat myself or my family or my own family members, even for regular illnesses, to be honest, because there have been so many nuances over the years that a person who is maybe practicing general, medicine might know much more about what the newer medications are available and newer tests are there, that I may not have to keep up with those things. So sure. I may not be aware. So in other words, you know, one should not minimize the specialization aspect of every field.
0: Yeah.
1: And yes.
0: I think that's a good point. In fact, you alluded to something really important in the financial world, and that is there are so many moving parts and it's gotten so much more complicated. You really need to have a good team of specialists. Like Anthony has at Crescent City, you know, you have your estate planning attorney, your Medicare specialist, healthcare specialist, and insurance specialist, and financial and investment specialist. And then you have somebody who's a fiduciary whose job it is to look out for your best interests, like Anthony and his team there.
1: Yes.
0: That will look at your big picture and look at all of these things and come up with a solid plan. And we're going to get into that here a little bit more, but I appreciate you taking the time to share with us, because I think it's important for our listeners out there, and I know Anthony feels the same way, that they see other people's perspectives and how they look at it and why it's so important. And, you know, whether you work with Anthony or another financial advisor, make sure they're a fiduciary. And make sure you're working with one. No matter how much or how little you have, you have to have somebody in your corner, because tax laws, healthcare changes to Medicare, the Social Security changes, the list goes on and on. It isn't like it used to be, where you'd work for 40 plus 50 years for one company, you'd get the gold watch and a pension, and you'd retire with a pension and that was it. And you'd live a few years and, you know, 3-4 years in retirement. Those days are gone, for better or worse. And now you really have to look at where your money is at. Most people have 401ks. They have no idea what's going on inside them. You need somebody in your corner to manage all of this. And I'm glad you found Anthony. And I think it's important for our listeners and viewers out there to make note of that. Now, where I'm really going to pick your brain here and on the topic, because you have a lot of great thoughts, and this is the main reason why Anthony wanted you on the show today, our host Anthony Kangemi, and that is to talk about retirement with a purpose and the three main things you need to look at. And I think we talked about health, wealth, fun. So how do you retire with a purpose and make sure you're hitting all those areas that you need to hit in retirement? And what do you think we mean by retirement with a purpose? What does that mean to you?
1: Yes. Thank you, Anthony, Tony, for that question. And, you know, before I go into the question, let me go back to what you said, which is so true. You mentioned that those days are pretty much gone where people used to retire with pension after having worked for 30, 40 years for a company. What has happened, obviously, now is that the onus is on us to do our own financial planning. You know, we have to manage our own money, you know, with 401ks and 403bs and, you know, 457bs or whatever. So we are talking about large sums of money that you may have, that we all may have accumulated over the years. And it is very important to have a financial advisor help you or help guide you as to where those dollars should be placed, because like we said, the specialization in each area is so much, and there are so many areas in retirement to cover that that one may not even be thinking about those areas. Like you mentioned, Tony, the income generation is important, obviously. With that, the taxes, you know, how you manage your taxes in retirement, how you're going to invest your remaining assets in the market or not, and how you're going to take care of your health, the healthcare issues and the long-term care issues and the legacy issues. So all those issues, I think, commonly not all of us think about it on a regular basis. And I think having an advisor sort of puts things in proper perspective for us, and so that we have covered all these areas in retirement.
0: Yeah.
1: Now, going to the question, your question about what does a retirement mean, first of all, and then we'll talk a little bit about what I think retiring with purpose means. Well, retirement obviously has changed as I have learned so much in the last 10 years. I've been working with Anthony and studying a little bit more about on my own, is that retirement definition has changed. Especially because there is no pension anymore. And we have to take care of all the issues that we talked about on our own with the help of an advisor, hopefully, people, we are living longer and we are healthier for a longer duration in our life before we are forced to sort of stop working. And most of us, years in a profession, you are passionate about it. Giving it up very quickly or suddenly and not pursuing it at all for the rest of your life sometimes is not very palatable. And so what has happened and what has been happening, the trend in the last few years, is that more and more people, I think, are trying to cut down on their hours or retiring, but going back and doing part-time work, doing locum work. And so that's one aspect, and one can call it a phased retirement, meaning not retiring cold turkey one day, but gradually cutting down in a phased manner. That's one of the ways. The other is if you stop working or if you have more time, obviously, in retirement, then what do you do with that time? And we need to keep ourselves busy, and obviously we need to have some fun. And we talked about that, you know, one needs to take care of finances. Obviously, once you have taken care of finances, then we need to have some fun in 30, 40 years doing your profession, whatever it is, and you were so passionate about it, you were sort of engrossed in it every day. You woke up and you knew what you wanted to do that day. When you're retired and you have more time, to yourself, you need to have, I think, some sort of purpose so that when you wake up in the morning, you know that this is what I'm going to do and this is what I'm passionate about. And gradually, you can develop more and more passion about that, whatever it is, whether you're helping your family members, you're in, some people have religious cause, they get more involved with church or something else, or

0: you know, it is helping some non-for-profit organizations, doing some volunteer work, or helping elderly, helping children, helping sick people, working for a cause like cancer or heart disease or some, any one of those things or any other passion you could develop gives you a sense of purpose, the reason to be alive, you see? And that way you could say that you retire, there's a saying that you retire to something. You just don't retire. You say, I'm retiring to this, something different. And that way it makes you feel better. You enjoy your remaining years of your life much better, in my view, and be happier. You know, ultimately, you know, obviously one needs to be happy. And I think those aspects, if we cover ourselves with, you know, with finances, with fun and purpose, and obviously personal health becomes very, very important to take care of in retirement as we are aging, you know, our health needs are different, our body starts to deteriorate, and our mental faculties are not the same. So I think, you know, there are basically three things that one can talk about. One is taking care of your body, the body health, the
1: physical mental, health.
0: Physical health.
1: Yeah.
0: Yeah. And that obviously includes nutrition, exercising, not drinking too much, all those things that we all know about, not smoking. And then mental health, which includes, you know, keeping your mind occupied. This is very, very important.
1: Yeah, and that ties in with purpose. This purpose is a big one. And I know this is a big area for you, doctor, because as I get to know you personally, I know you're the type of person who is going to have something to get up for each morning that will stimulate your mind. I mean, you've been a person who studied, and everything you come across, you like to study, you like to learn. And it's important to you. And so I don't think you can picture it's going to be, you know, each person is going to struggle with a different area. Your area, I think, is fun. And fun to you, though, is staying mentally stimulated.
0: Yes.
1: But also for all of us, that mental stimulation turns itself into longevity and better health, right?
0: Yes, definitely. And so the third thing I was going to say, which again ties up with purpose as well, is the critical thinking. I mean, all our lives during our productive years, we have been solving problems. So I think in addition to, you know, physical health and mental health, there has to be intellectual health.
1: Sure.
0: You know, you need to have intellectual stimulation.
1: Yes.
0: A problem solving every day. And one of the things, like if you are involved with some organization, for example, volunteering or whatever, you are actually also solving problems, because day-to-day issues that come up that you have to resolve is basically problem solving. You know, you're resolving issues. So you're critically thinking as to how to resolve those issues. So I think that ties up with your purpose in life as well. And it obviously has it ties up with longevity. You know, tend to live longer. Hopefully, you know, in good physical health as well, physical and mental health.
1: Yeah, I use my grandfather as an example. He lived to 101, and a lot of people say, oh, that's good genes. But also, he was a farmer. He got up at 5 a.m. every day and had a lot of purpose, and he was passionate about what he did. And they asked him at 95, the news media came out, and then again at his 99th birthday, and then at 100 and 101, when he turned 101, and the local TV station newspaper said, okay, what's your secret to living this long? You're still driving. You're still active at age 100, 99. He was driving at 99 and 100. He was camping 3 months before he passed. And the doctor said, he's one of the only patients I've ever had that actually just died of old age. His organs finally gave out. So it's pretty impressive. But he said, you got to keep going.
0: Yes.
1: Don't stop.
0: Yes.
1: And he stayed mentally stimulated. And when, you know, he didn't farm anymore, he didn't do a lot of the actual farming himself. He still stayed busy on the farm, and he took up photography, painting, quilting, and woodwork. And so he stayed active on the farm, stayed active with all these hobbies. and did some, you know, he would donate, make quilts and donate them. He would take pictures and he would frame them with black walnut from his own black walnut forest. He'd cut down the trees. He'd plane the boards. Yes. He'd finish it. He would make it all from by hand from start to finish. And so those types of things really do help your longevity. But you mentioned something like long-term care and healthcare costs. And this is where we get into the financial planning aspect, why it's so important. I have a saying, Dr. Mehta, that the good news is we're living longer. Mm-hmm. The bad news is we're living longer.
0: Yes.
1: Because if you live longer, you'll need more money in retirement.
0: Yes. Yes.
1: If you're no longer working or working full time.
0: Yes.
1: That's why, number one, you need a financial advisor, a yes. financial professional yes. like Anthony Congemi and the team
0: yes.
1: at Crescent City. And you'll need a plan in place.
0: Yes.
1: And you'll need to make sure that you're working on the health and mental aspect of it
0: yes.
1: and make sure that's incorporated, those physical healthcare costs. Maybe it's gym membership, Pilates, whatever you do, biking, yes. running, to stay active and stay healthy. But don't just focus. Too many people focus on just one area, just the fun.
0: Yes.
1: Like I'm going to golf every day or take a cruise every day. I'm just going to look at the fun of retirement, or I'm just going to look at the relaxation, or I'm just going to look at physical health and I'm going to run marathons.
0: Yes.
1: And that's going to, but you also need to make sure you're tackling the other areas.
0: Yes, definitely.
1: Your healthcare, looking at tax costs and looking at mental health and stimulation, like you said, intellectual yes. health is
0: intellectual
1: a big,
0: health. Yes.
1: big part of it, isn't
0: yes.
1: it?
0: Yes, it has to be comprehensive and sort of a holistic approach you have to have. Take for your own sake, for your own self, you have to think like that. And come up with your own purpose, I guess. That's the best thing.
1: Oh, I think that's great. And that's a great note to end on. And I know that Anthony is going to want to have you back on the show. And he's going to want to interview you himself as well. And we'll probably have him come in here in a few minutes. But we're going to wrap this portion of the show up. It's been a great show today. And thank you so much, Dr. Mehta. I really appreciate your time and your insight. Everybody needs to retire with purpose. They're going to live longer, be happier and healthier if they do. And part of that is a financial plan. So you need to go to CrescentCityRetirement.com. 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And there's a lot of great information there. Well, hey, thank you so much, Dr. Mehta.
0: Thank you.
1: Listeners and viewers, thanks for tuning in. 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
0: Thank you, Tony. 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
1: You know, so much of our world is common sense, just all based on common sense. And I think we have dismissed that. And I want to take a look at that. Talking about the Ninth Amendment got me thinking about my mother and the things my mother used to tell me. All the common sense things that we learned as kids, they're still valid.

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1: We work our entire lives. We sacrifice. We save. We all want a comfortable retirement. Now, to leave a legacy for our children, our grandchildren, that's part of the reason, right? But then you see the reckless spending in D.C. You see inflation. That's eating away at your hard-earned savings. That can be infuriating. 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I want to take action, help protect

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0: let's get to a couple of calls. Cheryl is in Tennessee. Hello, Cheryl. How are you?
1: Hi, Sean. I'm great. How are you?
0: I'm good. Glad you called.
1: Thank you. I'm glad you took my call. I just wanted to come back to something you were talking about yesterday about touching a lifeless body and why people would.
0: Oh, my word. Is this what you want to talk about? Because Linda touches dead bodies like at a wake? You don't think that's weird?
1: No, I don't. And the reason I'm calling is to give you some insight so maybe you could understand why some people do. My husband was taken from me suddenly and unexpectedly, and the opportunity to speak to him was taken in a moment. And I would have crawled up in his casket and laid with him as long as they allowed me to, if I could have, because I knew as soon as they closed it, I would never see him again this side of heaven. I have no problem touching my loved one, even though I know his spirit isn't there, but that's the last representation physically of a man I spent 30 years with. And absolutely, I would touch him. I caressed him, I kissed him, and I held his hand.
0: I don't know. I mean, you know, you're making me feel terrible now that I said all that. What you're describing is a deep abiding love that couples, I wish every couple had. And okay, I make an exception for you. I understand. I'm so sorry for your loss, by the way.
1: Thanks.
0: But Linda, like, touches every dead body. It doesn't have to be the husband that she just adored.
1: Yeah.
0: But you're giving me a different perspective. In your case, I don't have a problem with it. In Linda's case, I have a ton of problems with it.
1: I'm feeling you may touch Angelie, even though she's not there. I could be wrong.
0: You're making me open my mind and rethink it, but honestly, I want to be remembered as I am. I don't want to be remembered in a coffin and people staring at me. But Cheryl, God bless you. I'm sorry about your loss. Your husband sounds like a wonderful man, and you sound like you had a beautiful, beautiful marriage. I'm so happy for you. All right, 800-941-SEAN. You want to be a part of the program? Well, now I feel horrible, Linda. But
2: I mean, listen, I think he handled that very well.
0: I'm sorry. I mean, if it was Anthony in your case, I mean, I love Anthony. He's such a good guy. He's an awesome guy.
2: But would you touch his hand in the casket?
0: I wouldn't know, but you do it. Didn't freak me out as much.
2: You're like, absolutely not.
0: No.
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0: I know the headlines changed, the threats facing Israel and their survival, that does remain. 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
16: Search of a deal on Angelo Bavaro, Fox News. A 60-day ceasefire between the U.S. and Iran appears set to expire tomorrow without a peace agreement.
17: Reports indicate very little progress on a diplomatic solution to reopen the Strait of Hormuz and address Iran's nuclear ambitions. This weekend, Iran continued attacks in the Strait. On Saturday, a bulk carrier reported being hit by an unknown projectile. A day prior, an Emirati oil vessel was also targeted. With a focus on Iran, we're also tracking the latest developments between Israel and Iran-backed Hezbollah in Lebanon. Hezbollah violated the ceasefire over the weekend, wounding three Israeli soldiers. This prompted Israel to launch a new round of airstrikes against targets in southern Lebanon.
16: Fox's Trey Yingst. The Russia-Ukraine war is escalating with both sides launching major drone and missile attacks. Ukraine carried out one of its largest drone assaults on Russia, killing at least six people. Russia also launched strikes across Ukraine, killing civilians and damaging infrastructure. Hurricane Lala weakened to a tropical storm after its eyewall skirted Hawaii without making landfall.
18: Conditions are peaking for folks in Honolulu today. We've had hours of consistent heavy rain, finally getting a bit of a break from that, but the winds are very strong. And we've seen a number of outages, including a strip of hotels right along Waikiki Beach. We've got roughly 40% of customers on this island without power right now, including a number of visitors who are here, thousands of people staying at hotels nearby. Ocean safety officials are warning people not to get in there because of the dangerous conditions. Governor Josh Green confirms that one person was killed in a car accident, and right now, officials say a search and rescue operation is underway.
16: Fox Weather's Katie Byrne. Historic flooding in Indiana has left at least seven people dead after days of severe storms. 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
22: Commanders QB Marcus Mariota has a sprained MCL. Says he'll be ready for the start of the year. Will 49ers tight end George Kittle? He'll practice this week, but the opener down under against the Rams undecided. Baseball cards take the series with the Cubs while the Pirates win the bookends and set against the Red Sox. Yankees edge the Jays and extras avoiding a sweep. In golf, St. Jude's Scottie Scheffler ran away on Sunday, won by 8 strokes. I'm Rob Buschke.
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9: 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I'm John Radcliffe, and before we jump into all of today's topics, let's catch up with the CEO and lead strategist, Mr. Robert Tanner. Robert, how are you today, sir?
19: Man, I am feeling great, feeling energetic, grateful to be alive, obviously. I am so grateful for you. I really, really count myself privileged, count myself honored that you all tune in every week and listen to this show. And when I meet many of you all, you tell me that, hey, you know my voice, you know who I am. But more importantly, you love what I am trying to do for this listening audience. And I can't thank you enough for that. It really does make my day. And for those of you all who have made your appointments that I've met in person, I'm so grateful for you all. You really do add something really special to my life. And I want to do the same for you. So thank you guys for all that you do. I want you to write the number down for those of y'all who are listening, and for those of y'all who continue to share this show, share the podcast with people. Give them this number, 504-385-0585.

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1: Not really, John. The insurance industry is one of the most highly regulated of industries because, like the FDIC, maybe we insure $250,000 of your money. That's FDIC insured. If you go to SPIC for investments, they'll insure $500,000 of your money against the failure of that brokerage or the failure of that particular investment house or whatever the case may be. In insurance, the regulations are much higher. You have to have a dollar for every dollar of death benefit that is due out if claims were to be made. So that by itself alone makes it more solid than the bank and or investment portfolios. The other thing is that most of the time, the money's inside of insurance, the cash value buildup is asset protected from things like lawsuits and other matters. These things don't even come into court. Another really good idea, another good way of thinking about it is that if you remember 2008, when everything was crashing, bank failures were happening, the government did not call on investment companies or banks to bail out banks. They called upon insurance companies. Why? Because insurance companies had money over and above the death benefits of all the policies that they had on record to be able to bail out these companies. And that's what they did. And they have the most powerful lobby of any lobby existing in the financial services world. Mm-hmm. So insurance is one of the safest places to have money, period. And that's not just Warren Buffett's knowledge. That's knowledge of any informed person that does any kind of serious financial planning. And for many of them, there's a large portion in their portfolio that is filled by insurance. When it comes to income planning, and this is important because that was also mentioned in what you said, it's really simple to me. I don't make it complicated here. Do you want to figure out and work out your income for the rest of your life on your own and manage it? If you want to do that, fine. But I and many people would like a contract that guarantees my income for the rest of my life. So it really gets down to, do you really want to self-manage the next 30 years? Or would you like a contract that guarantees that one thing I will not be worried about is my income? And so once you make that decision, the rest gets easy. But that's what an annuity is. It's just a contract, contractually pay you that money. So even if the principal amount you gave me were to run out, I'm still going to, by contract, pay you what I promised to pay you for the rest of your life. And I can even extend that to the rest of your life and your spouse's life. And so that is what an annuity is, pure and simple. Now, there are different kinds of risk involved. The ones that bear the most risk are those that work in, say, property and casualty, those that work in long-term care. Those have had trouble over the years, but those are not what life insurance companies come. And annuities come on a life insurance area more than it comes under property and casualty, that kind of thing. But insurance has been a proven safety net for years. And that's why they're in the portfolios of the wealthy of this world, because it is a safety net. Look at some of the most famous quotes of a guy like Warren Buffett. You're going to find that there are moments where he said the best performing assets within his portfolio is his insurance, the life insurances. And so think about that. Just think about what I just said there and think about what that might mean. Annuities fall in that category. And the failures of annuities way back in the early 2000s, there was two insurance companies, I think, in the history of these kind of things that failed. But here's the thing. Because of the strict regulatory situation on insurance companies, both at the state level and the federal level, there have to be something called reinsurance. In other words, if an insurance company were to fail, other insurance companies are pursued to buy that insurance company and make good on everything that was in that insurance company. And that's what happened.

0: times. And that's what happened in that case in the early 2000s. Reinsurers were bought in. They bought it and made all those people who had annuities, it made them all whole. So there was no loss, not partially whole, like a bank might do, pay you $250 on $1 million they lost, but made them completely whole. That's the nature of how insurance works. If you guys like annuities, you will love an IUL. And so you should be calling and saying, hey, I heard you talk about annuities today, but can you talk about those IULs? Because if you think that's amazing, an IUL takes that to a greater level because it gets rid of the 10% limited amount that you can withdraw without penalty, which is a great reason for why I have it. It has a loan provision where you can borrow money against your growing money, borrow it unstructured. You can't do that with an annuity. It's a beautiful thing. The money inside of it is never, ever taxed again. Annuity dollars can become taxed again once it uses up what we call your principal piece of it. One of them defers taxes. One of them makes sure you never taxed again. The IUL makes sure you never taxed again. There are so many benefits to it, and it can still, and get this, can still be made to give you a lifetime income. Only difference is the one in IUL will be a tax-free lifetime income, and the other one could be a taxable lifetime income. Still lifetime income nonetheless. So there's so many reasons why if you love annuities or come to understand and like annuity contracts, you will really love an IUL if you can qualify for one. So when you give us a call, let us know, hey, I'm interested in doing some kind of contractual income. I'm interested in talking about both annuity and our IUL. I'd like to see them compared in my situation to see which one would work best for me. So get on my calendar if you can. Just go to my website or call the number. And let's see if we can't move your situation forward.
1: Because the biggest thing that you want to make sure of, number one, that you have enough income to get you through retirement. But you heard what Robert said right there. It's a comparison of which one works best for you. So this isn't a sales approach of buy this, get this, you need this. Everything that Robert's giving you, what works best in your scenario? Like we said at the start of the show, the conversation starts off with you. What works best for you? Not what works best for Integrity, not what works best for Robert Tanner. What works best for you in terms of the retirement that you want to have? Because the thing is, like Robert made mention of, having insurance is an asset in your retirement portfolio. If you don't know what assets that you have, or you might even be considering your home as your prime asset, you want to sit down, you want to talk to Robert, let him explain to you what everything in your portfolio looks like. You might already have a portfolio. That's outstanding. That's great. You've been working with someone, but you want an explanation of it. For example, you might have an annuity. You signed up for it because you got the free steak dinner. Let's be honest. We all like a nice steak dinner. Or you were at a lawyer's office and you got it there, but you don't know if it's going to work for you. You can sit down, talk with Robert and the team at Integrity, find out what you have. If you don't have a portfolio, if you haven't started assembling everything to get ready for retirement and you're seriously thinking about it, but you're concerned, do you have the income? And you want what, let's just face it, you want what the wealthy have. You want a contract on your income for what you're going to have in retirement. Reach out to Robert and the team at Integrity. Give them a call. When you call in, they'll just send you out a form via email. It'll all start there. And then start working on your goals. What do you want your retirement to look like? So when you come in, you'll sit down with Robert and the team and go over everything. Give them a call, 504-385-0544. That's 504-385-0544. It's about an hour, but we're going to maximize that hour and telling them, what are you thinking about? Income. Is it taxes? Is it estate planning? What all do you want to have that's there? You might already have it there, and making sure that you have all of those things in place, that's where it's going to start. It's just saying just that. And we're going to go over all of some of those things and scenarios during the show today. But you can give them a call right now. We open the phone lines, 504-385-0544. All right, Robert, stop me if you've ever had this moment. You're at the airport. You're sweaty. Your bag is cutting into your shoulder. Your gait feels like it is in a whole nother county. Then the airport cart pulls up and, oh, I am saved. But the driver drops you off at the wrong gate. And by the time you power walk through the entire airport back to where you need to be, your plane's gone. Now you're stuck 2 days at an airport eating meals that basically would be the cost of a small mortgage. Because of this whole system, you were stamped as a no-show. So for something that you didn't even do, it's all your fault and you penalized for it. Well, basically, isn't this how taxes work in retirement? What is one perfectly legal move that could quietly set off a chain reaction that you didn't even feel until the bill showed up in retirement?
0: Oh, my God. Yeah, I could relate to as many times I've flown across this country. Man, can I relate to that? And unfortunately, it happens more in Georgia. It just does. Oh, my God. Yeah, I know what that's like. But for retirement people, what you just talked about, John, is what, like a chain reaction. And I think retirement people don't understand that some of the stuff they hear to do, and a lot of people, they work off of what they heard somebody say in passing in many, many cases. I'm putting off my RMDs, for example, until the absolute last minute I have to take them. And so generally, the first delay you can do happens around April 1st. The problem with that is that you end up having to do two withdrawals in the same year when you try to do it that way. That causes your income to go up. That causes possibly your bracket to go up because these are required minimum distributions that you're now taking. And now you've taken trying to push it off. You now have taken two in 1 year, and that causes a problem. Now, when you also do that, you have also, with that income and your Social Security, you have raised your Social Security tax because now it's the taxes on the amount of your Social Security tied to the income that you had in addition to your Social Security. So now you've bought on yet another tax situation that you hadn't planned on it. You didn't count on it. You were just trying to do what you thought was the right thing to do, and it pushed you into a higher tax bracket. It caused more taxes. And then if that wasn't bad enough, well, now the Medicare premium will increase a couple years down the road. Why? Because it looks back every 2 years of income to decide what your premium is going to be as it relates to premium increases. And so just in that one thing of trying to push back the requirement distributions, you have caused this, I almost want to say, avalanche of things to begin happening as this snowball just keeps rolling down the hill. And here's the thing, and people don't get this, nothing was wrong until now you're there at the end of it. Now you're at the airport food port where you've missed the plane. It's now inevitable. And now the cost of what you thought was a good thing have all come together now and made it just really ridiculous what you have to deal with over the next couple of years. This is why we talk to you all so often about having a plan, doing proper planning, and understanding cause and effect, understanding what every decision cost down the line. That's the job here of integrity, is to not just understand my client wants this or my client wants to do that. It's a matter of saying, okay, we're glad you want that. Let's sit down and talk about in your situation, in your circumstance, in your scenario, let's talk about what is right for you. And if we did what you ask us to do just on your asking, here is what it would mean. Here is the effect of it. Now, are we ready to deal with that effect or not? Is this something that makes sense to you or not? Do you see the cost related to that decision or not? And most time, if you can share with people in a very open and honest way, this is what that would do to your situation, and here's how it would affect you. And most of the time, when you can have that kind of conversation with people, they can come up with the right solution. They begin to understand, okay, if they're doing that, they're likely making a mistake then, probably. But you don't want to make that same mistake. So here's what we need to do based on your information. And so when we build a plan, we're not building you some kind of cookie cutter, this ought to work for you kind of thing. We are building your plan specifically for you to accomplish what you want to accomplish. It's that simple. I don't want you having that airport experience. I don't wish that on anybody. It's horrible in real life. But I also want you having this retirement experience when you're just trying to do the right thing. But no one has looked deeply. No one has stress tested. No one has put into a 2008 scenario. No one is. They're just saying, sure, you want to buy that? Give me money. I'll give it to you. And that may be fine if that's how you want to live. But most people today want more than that. They want to know, okay, I do want that. Is it the right thing for me to want in this time? Is the right situation to be made in this moment? Does it work inside of my overall plan? And we are going to do that. If I look at it and say, I hear everything you're saying, but this was disrupt what you're trying to do in these ways. And then you understand that, then we can now go back and build you the right thing. So we're not just here to sell products. We're here to change lives, increase retirements, leave legacies, and things of this nature. So give us a call. Number is 504-385-0544. Go to my website, book an appointment on our calendar. And thank you all who have done that last week as well. Thank you so much for that. But if you're listening to us, get that done so we can give you some real help.
1: We're not a sports talk show, but we always use sports talks analogy, and I want to use one here. If you've ever watched, whether it be the NBA or the NFL draft, you ever watch one of them, it's like, man, why wouldn't they take that guy? Well, sometimes the team isn't built for that style of player. He's just not a fit that's there. It's the same thing with your retirement plan. Not everything fits for you. And if you've gone somewhere and they told you you have to have this, or they followed this rule to get you there, it might not be the ideal scenario, and that's what could lead to that avalanche of problems that we were talking about just there in a football scenario. And Robert, we're football guys here. If you're a speed team, a big bruising back might not be the best running back to have. You might want to have that Barry Sanders, LaDainian Tomlinson like scat back running around back there because he fits into everything. In the exact same scenario, not every annuity works for everyone. Not every program that's out there works for everyone, but that's what Robert and the team at Integrity want to talk about. It's not a sales pitch. It's what works for you. It's a presentation by numbers, an explanation so you don't have an avalanche of problems that show up, whether it be fees, whether it be scenarios that bump you into higher brackets and add taxes to your Social Security or your Medicare. Having problems later on down the road when you're looking to start doing these withdrawals is the last thing you want to have happen. Much back to that airport scenario. The last thing you want to have happen is find out that you're at the wrong gate with a 25-pound bag on your shoulder and you got to go 45 gates away to get to another airport. You don't want that. You want to make sure that you have everything in place so when you get into retirement, you can start working on that retirement that you want. And that's what Robert and the team at Integrity want to do. When they sit down, they want to talk to you, find out what your goals are, and then put that program together that works best for you. Just give them a call, 504-385-0544. That's 504-385-0544. It's an hour of your time, and you'll sit down and get an explanation of everything that you'll need to look for in retirement, making sure that you have the income, the taxes, the estate planning, whether it be long-term care, all the scenarios that can come up. Robert's going to run through all of it. And then through all of that, they're going to continue. It's not just when you sign up, they're done with you. It's continued on. You, for long-term listeners, you've heard them say this all the time. Is our client okay? It's always that checking in with you at the end of the day to make sure everything is okay, to have everything that you have. If you want to become one of those, if you want to find out more, if you want to get that information, give Robert and the team at Integrity a call. 504-385-0544. Coming up, we're going to go back in time to a time where things were a little bit slower, a little bit simpler, and we probably all can relate to this person that we've been to visit, and we just want to see if your business is ready to have that same scenario. That's next here on the Big Easy Finance Show, powered by Integrity Financial, Business and Corporate Services, here on News Talk 99.5 WRNO.
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1: 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It becomes a podcast, as well as you can see all the locations. It's very convenient, multiple locations. My favorite is right across the street from Randazzo's. Trust me, I don't have to explain why. But you can also do, whether it be a Zoom call or a teleconference, Robert and the team at Integrity will make it very easy, convenient to sit down, have a conversation, talk with you about it, and figure out everything that you need, whether it be for a retirement strategy or a business strategy. Because small businesses, we all know that you're the lifeblood of our community. You've been a backbone of our community for so many years. And that's one of the things that Robert and the team at Integrity pride themselves on, is that small businesses can be set up to continue to grow, to continue to flourish. And as we're talking about small businesses, for decades, we all remember the corner store. If you're like me, I remember the store that was down the street from the church that I grew up at. Would go beg my grandmother for just whatever change she had in her purse, so I could run down there and buy some candy, whatever junk food there was. But it was basically the center of the neighborhood. The owner knew everyone's name. Customers were loyal. People trusted them. It was where basically everyone met. But despite all the loyalty, a lot of those stores, they've disappeared. And what's interesting is, because they didn't fail because the customer stopped liking them, they failed because the marketplace changed. Target, Walmart, whatever the case may be, showed up and they started offering more inventory, lower prices, and more convenient. And it got me thinking, Robert, about business owners today. Many entrepreneurs, they build strong relationships with their customers and they spend years earning trust in their communities. But is loyalty enough to keep a business growing?
0: I wish it was. I love those nostalgic memories of how we just enjoyed it. We stand outside the corner store and just eat our Jack's cookies. And as kids, we have these little parties. We go buy four slices of lunch and meat of bologna and have a party. Me and my sisters and brothers would sit in the back and we're having our little party because we spent $1.25 at the corner store. And we have our little snacks and all that. It was wonderful. We could even go there sometime just on my mom and dad's name and pick up some stuff. And then my mom and dad would pay for it, you know, at some other point. To get to the core of this question, loyalty, though I wish it was, so hear me when I tell you this, I wish it was, but loyalty just isn't enough. You have to be sensitive to what's going on around you. You have to be sensitive to what's going on in your industry, the way your industry is trending. You have to be sensitive to many elements beyond just, I know this person is going to buy from me. But when people begin exercising other options, there's a reason for why that's happening. Mm-hmm. When you're a small store and you're only going to order, for example, 8 of these, 7 of those, 4 of these, 10 of those in your order, then you're going to pay a certain price for that. It's going to cost more because of the small size of your order. If you're competing with someone who's ordering 100 of these, and because I'm buying 100, I want a discount of 40%. And I'm buying 200 of those, and they're getting a discount. Then they shelve it for less than you can shelve it. And the reality of things is what it is. If they can do that and then provide better parking, provide longer hours, then people are going to go and save money. It's not because they don't like you. It's not even about you. It's about what's best for their situation. Corner store was never open in my area at 9 o'clock at night, but you have stores that you can go shop after midnight if you don't like crowds or your job happens to have you late. And so there's various things that go on that loyalty don't fix by itself. Loyalty is great, but unless you understand what's happening around you in the same space you're in, it can be a problem. You just can't compete. It's hard to compete against that. It's too big. It's a juggernaut. And that's why in so many communities, when Walmarts were first coming in, there were small business people protesting it, not because it wasn't going to employ more people, but because it was going to make it very difficult for them to compete. And they understood that. But that's just the nature of how things go. Businesses have to understand that if this is happening around you, you have to start thinking about what's going to be my client experience, what is going to give value to me in such a way that people come here because of things other than price. They pay more to come here. For what other reasons would they do that? And to begin to think that through. And then think about what things I can add that would make that experience even greater. You know, what things I can bring in here without being that super guy to get that done. And can I begin to put systems in place that can monitor for me the movement of inventory so I can look like and move like those bigger companies, even though I am not. And maybe, just maybe, maybe this might be the right time for me to sell to one of the bigger conglomerates. This might be the right time for me to take my mind and go why it's at this level. Because if I keep hanging around here trying to compete with these boys, my value is going to go down and down and down. And this might be the right moment to have someone who's innovative, young entrepreneur, all kinds of thoughts around that kind of thing. Maybe it's the time to sell and move into my next venture in life. Maybe I need to start thinking like an entrepreneur right now, as opposed to a business owner who's trying to keep his baby alive. So, and we may have to have that conversation. It may be that that's the case. It could be, and sometimes people like to realize this, but think about now lately, just to help you with this, how many corner stores have you seen lately? Which will give you an idea of what's going on with that industry, what's happening in that place. And so think about that. How many small hardware stores still exist where you live? Because if there's a Lowe's or a Home Depot in your area, there's probably not many small Johnny's hardware stores in your area anymore. Market changes require business changes. It just does. If the market is changing around you, you're going to have to be different. Now, I'll give you an example. How many people, we were talking, let's go pre-Starbucks, and we were having a conversation, and someone said, we're going to do national coffee houses. And you said, an average cup of coffee is going to cost $3.50. Some people would have said, Robert, I can buy a bag of coffee for less than that, right? They came up with, we're going to have baristas, and we're going to be able to make all kinds of blends. I'm going to be able to bring coffee in from all kinds of places, and we can self-produce the coffee ourselves through our manufacturing and the manufacturing things we have. And we're going to create where we have Wi-Fi. We're going to have places where people can sit and talk. We're going to create this idea. We can meet at the Starbucks and all of these kinds of things. And that's what we're going to do. And we're going to launch them all over the place. Well, people who said they would never pay $5 for a cup of coffee, some now pay $8.91 for a cup of coffee. Because it wasn't just the coffee anymore. Walking into the office with Starbucks label on the cup suggested that you're a connoisseur around coffee. You like different blends. I mean, there's a certain sophistication about that. When they brought in, someone brings in the tray to the executives with all the Starbucks cups in it. I got your latte this with less protein. I got yours with this. I, you know, this whole thing people could do to make their own special blend. Well, if you're just a guy serving decaf and non-decaf coffee and pouring up a cup, and your cup may be cheaper, but people walk past your shop to go to Starbucks. And that's the idea we're talking about here. And that's why I'm saying to you that it's important that you understand how your market's working. Well, that's all we do here. We have entire market research that helps you to understand what's happening in your industry, what's happening in your local marketplace, and to let you know where you stand in it. We can actually show you, here's where you are. Here's the top 20 people, and here's where you are. Here's the practices of the top people, and here's what you're doing. And here's what's making them grow, and here's exactly what it is. And here's maybe why you're not growing. And this is why they compete at this level, and this is what you'd have to do to compete at that level if you can afford to do that. And having a real objective conversation with you as someone on the outside looking in can help you in tremendous ways to make good decisions moving forward. What Starbucks did, that wasn't just we're going to open a store. That was a planned nationwide launch. It was planned. They knew already what coffee establishments existed in neighborhoods across the country. They knew the best neighborhoods for the kind of people that would buy the coffee and the experience they were going to offer. They did market studies. They did on the ground studies. They did a lot of work. And then with all that information back in the headquarters, they launched. And of course, the rest, quote unquote, is history. Sam Walton came with the idea of Walmart back then in Benton, Alabama, came with this idea. And then, of course, a town is not really a town anymore, right? Unless there's a Walmart in it. It almost establishes this is an actual town to be taken seriously because there's a Walmart. That kind of understanding is the kind of understanding we have to help you as basically growing your business. But you're going to have to do some planning. And most businesses, besides that five-year plan they did years ago to get that first bank loan or to get a loan from the SBA, they have not done any real planning since that time. They're just functioning, operating, getting through day to day. And that kind of thing is what's happening. They're working in the business and not own the business anymore because the business is taking off. It's those things that we help you to understand. And of course, here's another one people don't remember to do. You're building a business to outlast you. And if you're not doing that, if that's not in your thought process about what you're doing, then there are many days you wake up just trying to get through the day, put the key in the lock, and let's see how today goes. Versus a person who has a plan locked in and a legacy or succession or continuation or exit built in. They're going to come into business at a whole different place. And they're always saying, what's our value today? Have we become of greater value? Are we a better buying target today? You know, they're thinking in a different, in a whole different plane of thinking than most business people are. Because the business to them is not just something you go do. It's an asset that's building in value, or it's an asset that's losing value. And decisions can be made based upon that understanding. And they make the decisions that need to be made from a business perspective, not emotional, not personal, business, you know, longevity of business, et cetera, et cetera. So make sure you're thinking correctly, and we'll help you do that. But if you're a business owner listening to me, let's sit down. Let's have a very good, very real, very truthful conversation about the business of your future, the future of the legacy of your business, and whatever you desire to see in it. And even let you know, this industry is good, but this industry is exploding. If you could cash in right now and take money and then rededicate it to something that's exploding, this might be a great ride for you. Give us a call. We'll help you get that done. It's 504-385-0544.
1: You know, the nostalgia of the corner store, the mom and pop hardware store, whatever the scenario may be, you know, you still have a love in your heart for it. But as a business owner, and this is the thing that Robert and the team at Integrity do, they take the emotion out of it. Because when you've built that, we've all seen it. What was the movie, Barbershop, where the bigger barbershop came in and they were buying up all the businesses in the area, but he didn't want to sell because it wasn't right for him. Let's take the emotion out of it. Sit down, CEO to CEO, business owner to business owner, Robert, and you as well. Go in with your team, go in with your accountant, go in with your spouse, go in with your team, your number one guy or girl, whoever that may be, and you're going to sit down with Robert and his team and have the emotion taken out of it, but the market research being done. The understanding of, is this going to be a viable option for you 2, 4, 10 years down the road? Is it going to become something that's going to become more of a headache or just a passion project or something that's still just as profitable as it is right now? All these are going to be questions that Robert and his team are going to have a conversation with you about while you still come in with your goals as well. Because keep in mind, this conversation, it's about you. It's about where you want to go, what's going on with your business, and what the long-term aspects of it can look like. Because that's what the big companies are doing. They have a team that's sitting down doing market research on real estate in the area, doing market research on what the growth and what the average income and the median income is going to be in that area in 10 years. They're doing all of those studies. Now you can have your team that can do all of that. Your strategy, your planning team is the team at Integrity. Give Robert and the team a call. Sit down, have a conversation about it. 504-385-0544. That's 504-385-0544. And get on the calendar. Go in business owner to business owner. You still get the coffee. Just because you own a business doesn't mean he's not going to give you the coffee. Sit down and have a conversation with Robert and the team. 504-385-0544. Now, Robert, we told you that most people aren't preparing for retirement alone. They have an advisor and a written plan. But the thing that they're leaving out is an estate plan. And there's two trends that make the estate planning part even worse. The price of the downsizing has gotten so high that people are staying in their long-term home and aging in the place, and things just stay the same so they don't see the need for planning. And boomers are so afraid of running out of money that they have an attitude of, I'm going to need all of it, and there isn't anything left over for you. You can't have any of it, so I don't see the need for an estate plan. So they push it into the back burner. How could these attitudes lead to problems later on?
0: Oh, man. Estate planning is one of my favorite works. It's something I truly enjoy because people who bother to estate plan take the care to look at life after they're gone, to look at life with the real elements of life, to think about what happens if I have a sudden health issue. What happens if I am unable or disabled? What can I do to take the emotional turmoil out of what my children will experience? What can I do to help them avoid these long legal battles that will damage their relationships for life? You know, what can I do to keep my family together, especially around my death, especially around my holdings? Things I have built and want to leave for my children and grandchildren. I don't want to lose them, and I don't want them to lose each other. When I'm gone, there'll be four of them left. I don't want them estranged. I don't want them not speaking to each other. I don't want them, you know, where their children don't meet each other and live as cousins should live. I don't want that. And I'm not going to let my death or my sudden disability or my long-term care become a burden or a source of chaos for my family. And so I'm going to plan this. I'm going to plan it. I take my plan to the last detail. I have a prearranged funeral service, a prearranged funeral program. I have all my things in trust and a trust in orderly distribution of my estate to my family, so that they can still be Robert, Karita, and Rebecca, loving and getting along as they should. And when I go, I just simply go. But their lives and what I plan for them will continue because I built it that way. and it ought to be that way. And so that's the way it is. If I died at 2 o'clock on tomorrow, my wife at 2:01 is in charge and over everything we have without any fuss, debate, dispute, anything. She don't have to call anybody to, she'll call the guy who has our funeral arrangements, but she don't have to arrange anything. It's already been arranged, you know? And so this is the kind of thing that good planning does. Okay. And it's just the way it is. And I don't have a fear of spending because it's set up in such a way that I could spend all I need to and still leave them a large tax-free legacy that does not have to go through succession here in Louisiana and distribute it through a trust that understands each of the children and understand how each of them live and conduct their lives and make sure that they have monies for my 4 grandchildren to continue to have the dreams. It would kill me if something happened to me and my little Chandler could not go to college and finish college. Now, her mom does extremely well, but to know that Pawpaw, whether here or not, did his part to make sure my legacy completed and her dreams were fulfilled is important to me. So I don't have to worry about that because, again, good estate planning makes sure I can live the fullness of the life I want to live and still see to it that other people's dreams come true and the promises I make are fulfilled. That's an important thing for me. That's huge for me to get that done. And I can't tell you, John, the number of people that have come in my office trying to do what I'm talking about, told they were getting it done, and ended up with things that were just products sold to them by an attorney, but never funded the trust, never did anything that was real, but they go to bed feeling like they have it done. And all the band really did was got a will done that ties his name to their succession and the mess that's going to make after it. And the trust that they do have is completely unfunded. It's almost criminal, but it's unfortunately legal. And they will tell the client or the client's children, oh, yeah, they did come and pay for the trust. I did build it for them, as you see, but they didn't pay me to fund it. And I assume they asked me for it. They must have understood the funding of it, or the kind of trust I sold them was one that gets funded after everything comes out of succession or probate.
1: Oh,
0: which is something called a testamentary trust, which is what's the point of that? Well, the point of that is I got money for the will. I got money for the probating of the will, and I get money to manage the distribution of the now filled trust. And I charge 1% of the total asset amount per year to take care of distribution. That's why the attorney did it in many cases. Now, not all attorneys are that way, but I'm just saying to you, if you have a trust unfunded, you may as well not have a trust at all. It just adds another layer of complication that you don't need. And these are the kind of things that come about. And so when we talk about the estate plan, it's a passion of mine because it is done either incomplete, not done at all, or done incorrectly in almost every case that comes across my desk. And so that's why we need to have a real conversation around it if you're considering estate planning. And of course, if you get this done, at the end of the day, the burden of your passing will be more remembered than your life lived in front of them. A man named Henry Apsit years ago, who wrote the book Living Trust, he said years ago he would not wish the burden of executor of a will on his worst enemy. It is, if you ever went through it, you know the strain it put on your siblings and yourself. You know the accusations. You know, unfortunately, how they fought you over control, said you were doing things wrong. I can go on and on and on. And you're just being the gopher for the court, the gopher for the attorneys. I mean, everything else. And it's hard on your particular marriage. It's hard on your family. It's almost overwhelming. It's very difficult. And at the same time, remember, you're trying to grieve. But you have to put even grief on the back burner because you got a lot to get done and a demanding group of people that want it done by a certain time because I can't come back to your city. I live out of town. We need to get this stuff done. I can go on and on and on. And oh, by the way, who has dad's watch? And where's the truck? It can be that kind of a thing. And that's why it's so important that you don't do that. Without clear instructions, your heirs are going to have these high stake choices in the middle of their grief to try to deal with. You don't want that. You want there to be guidance. You want there to be structure. So you don't have these fractured relationships. You don't have these forced decisions that contradict your wishes. And the last thing anybody wants, ask any parent, what happens when Matt and Robert get into a fight? What happens when Dorothy and Antoinette get into a fight over stuff? What has it done? What does it do? And you don't want to get into that. You don't. If you plan it, even if it doesn't agree with what they want, but if you plan it, they'll say, this is what mom and dad wanted. Now, if they decide separately, I know mom and dad left it to me. But I know, for example, Gabby is taking piano lessons. They did leave me the piano. That's been our family for all these years. But I'm going to give that to you for Gabby. And they can do that. It's a wonderful gesture. It's a beautiful thing. And they work it out that way in respect of what you were trying to do and respect of who you were as a person. That's a much better situation than someone put it on a truck and took it to their house. And you see it there on Thanksgiving, and now we got to fight. And now we're going to have a little bit of disruption because I was always wondering what happened to it, but I know now, and here we go. And I don't want you going through that, and no good planner does. So we can help you with it, but you need to give us a call. Sit down, talk to our legal team. They will make sure that it fulfills what you want in a very, very compassionate way and to make sure your wishes are fulfilled. So if you want us to get that done for you, we'd love to do it. We'll send you a form to help you to get at least the right mindset moving into it and help you to get this done successfully. To do that, simply call the number 504-385-0544. Just simply call the number. Let them know that I want to talk to someone about some proper estate planning, and we'll make sure to get you to our legal team and have a great conversation with a great result. So make that call today. 504-385-0544.
1: You know, we don't know what the future will hold. And we always say the phrase when someone passes on, rest in peace. Is that peace knowing that your kids are taken care of? If you're the scenario where you pulled yourself up by the bootstraps and you've been very successful with everything that you've done in life, you've made it to a high net worth, you've done some wonderful things, and you just want to make sure that you can leave that legacy for them. Because it might not just be who gets what. You can also put in place for things of when they get what. You might have the scenario, you know that Jimmy is not the best manager of money. And it'll make more problems for him than it'll help him. Put that in place. If you just want to have the final check bounce to the Undertaker, all right, go with that as well. Whatever the scenario may be, you've worked hard. You put money aside. You put everything in place, and you want to have a plan in place for everything that's there. You can sit down and get all of that taken care of. Reach out to Robert and the team and get the questions answered for all the things we talked about. If you have an annuity, do you have the proper annuity for your retirement going into retirement and have the proper one that works best with your retirement plan? In terms of taxes, do you have a tax plan in place at all? You don't want to get to retirement and not have a proper tax strategy in place. If you don't have an estate plan, that's another portion of it. 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You can also go back and take a listen to them as well. 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As always, we thank you guys for joining us here on the Big Easy Finance Show here on News Talk 99.5 WRNO. I'm John Radcliffe. You guys enjoy the rest of your weekend. Thank you for joining us here each and every week. Be kind to each other. Be safe out there. Robert, as always, my coffee cup is empty, so I'm going to give you the final word as I go get a refill, sir.
0: Well, thank you so much. Mine has come to the bottom as well. Guys, look, as I started the show, I want to end the show the same way. I am a grateful, grateful person for your listening. The greatest compliment to me from you would be that you take action, that you decide to actually do something about your financial, your retirement, your business situation. The biggest thing is doing. It's almost biblical to not be hearers only, but to be doers of the things that you know need to be done. And I know there's something to be said about putting things off, something to be said about procrastination, but the greater things to be said are about people who took action, people who did what needed to be done, when it needed to be done, because it needed to be done. So again, if we can help you, and I know we can, and we look forward to it, dial the number you've been hearing out throughout the show today. Go to my website, get on the calendar, and let's begin this great work for you and your family that I think will help you and your business for years and years to come. So until next time we get together, this has been Robert Tanner and John Radcliffe. We've enjoyed bringing this show to you. Let us hear from you this week. We'll look forward to it. And if not, we'll see you right back here, same time, same place on next week. Until that time, guys, enjoy your day, enjoy this week, and we look forward to talking to you soon.
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7: Back on war games. I'm Carmen Roberts, Fox News. The president orders the Pentagon to scale back joint military drills after South Korea failed to agree to help denuclearize Iran. On Truth Social, the president also cited his very good relationship with North Korean leader Kim Jong-un, saying the exercise send an inappropriate and hostile signal to Pyongyang. Hawaii's leaders give an update on what is now Tropical Storm Lala and the damage the storm caused.
8: As Lala weakens and moves away from the islands, it's revealing damage and potential dangers in its wake. Hawaii Governor Josh Green said preliminary estimates show
9: 100 houses or more are damaged and lost.
8: He added, through the storm, rain saturated land on Hawaii and other locations, which will present an additional hazard moving forward.
9: When you have 28 inches of rain, they had 28 inches of rain in some areas, there's just going to be a ton of landslides on the Big Island.
8: Flash flood warnings and other advisories are in effect for most of the island chain. Gernal Scott, Fox News.
7: At least seven people have been reported dead in Indiana after heavy rain caused historic flooding. Executive Director of Hamilton County Emergency Management, Chad Panette, said that the state is not out of the woods yet.
10: Because people start progressing into areas that they can now get to, but there are hazards that have washed into areas that they shouldn't be. There are electrical lines that may become re-energized that are still in water.
7: Trump administration has approved emergency declaration for Indiana. And a 29-year-old off-duty Philadelphia police officer has died after being shot early this morning. Police found the officer and a 35-year-old man wounded around 4 a.m. outside an after-hours lounge. The other victim is in critical condition. America's listening to Fox News.
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